Welcome, dear listeners, to another episode of Scam Busters, the Scam Aware series, helping us to think before we click. Today, you have your host, Samia, again with you to help us become scam aware. Today is Monday, the 1st of June, 2026. We have begun winter. Alhamdulillah, it is not too cold today. A bit cold. According to the Bureau of Meteorology in Sydney, 15.5 degrees feels like 11.5 degrees. That is cold. A maximum 19 degrees overnight, minimum 11 degrees. Sunny, 0 to 1 millimeters of rain. So stay warm and stay safe. Inshallah, today we're going to get straight into it. Today our episode features a very special guest. We're going to be talking to Elizabeth Wang, founder of the Asian Australian Women's Association, also solicitor of the New South Wales Supreme Court and the High Court, and a lecturer. And she will clarify about the legal side in regard to what can be done about scams. Also, the interview will be summarized in Arabic after, so stay tuned.

0: just to quickly update you from the Tum FM app for today's prayer times. So they've said Fajr 5:21 a.m., sunrise 6:51 a.m., Dhuhr 11:57 a.m., Asr 2:38 p.m., Maghrib 4:57 p.m., and Aisha 6:21 p.m. May Allah accept our worship. And I hope everyone enjoyed their Eid, and I hope you are enjoying your day. الحسن فيه قائما صل يا ربي عليه دائما وعلى أصحابه والرفقاء. Dear listeners, welcome to another episode of Scam Busters, helping to protect you from scams. Today I have with me a special guest, Elizabeth Wang, leader of the Asian Australian Women's Association, here to talk to us about scams. Elizabeth, can you please introduce yourself to our listeners, Muslim Community Radio?
1: Hi, thank you for invitation. This is the second time.
0: Yes.
1: Yeah, my name is Elizabeth Wang. I'm a solicitor of New South Wales Supreme Court and the High Court. And I'm also registered trademarks attorney and registered public accountant. I'm a lecturer of university and college. I used to teach law. Yeah, I'm also president of Asian Australian Women Association Incorporated.
0: Beautiful.
1: Thank you.
0: And I know that you are a community leader.
1: Yes.
0: and recently you made a website about scams. Can you please tell us about that?
1: Actually, you remind me this one. Thank you, Samia. Because my background is IT. I studied IT and graduated from Western Sydney University before becoming a solicitor.
0: Yes.
1: And I just, realized that a lot of people are, got scammed and fraud, and this is very serious issues these days. So I have a couple of colleagues who work in the IT industry in Australia. Yes. Their name is Chian Kang and Turi Im. They're Koreans. They're also Koreans. They actually helped me to create a new website. It is called Australian Cyber Tech Lab. So we just provide information and resources about fraud and scam to help people.
0: Yes. Yeah. I had a look. It's very comprehensive.
1: I'm
0: very impressed.
1: Yeah, thank you.
0: Good on you. Mm. Now, can you tell us, from the legal side, what can be done about scams?
1: All right. So, legal side. I actually met Superintendent Robert Toynton from Auburn Police to discuss about this matter. So, some part... you need to contact local police.
0: Yes.
1: So they may give you proper or practical advice and just walk in the local station, police station, if you have any scam or fraud issue. Mm-hmm. Then also you can just find local lawyers, but I'm pretty sure it will be better if you just try to prevent, all scam and fraud before. However, in terms of legal process, I actually talked to the Auburn Police, the special team. So if you have any scam, no matter how much it is, you need to report to local police. Mm-hmm. Yep. You can contact by in person, just walk in the police station, or you can call police assistance line 131-444. But then you need special, for example, sufficient evidence to assist in the prosecutions. Also, you must be willing to attend the court as a victim if it is required. But again, police, they don't always, take action immediately. You need to give them sufficient evidence to, let them, support you.
0: Now, in regard to the community, how can the community help in fraud prevention?
1: Yes, so I think educating people about common scams and fraud risk are very important. So I think encouraging participate some community seminar. For example, I just brought this in a brochure. So October last year, Department of Home Affairs and both local council, they supported me to provide cybersecurity workshop awareness workshop. So this was about how to prevent fraud and scam in terms of website or your social media, how to take like a sincere password, et cetera, et cetera. So I encourage, people to, organize community seminars or just participate awareness programs, if they have. And also, you need to report suspicious activities or authorities. If you believe it is suspicious, then contact local police.
0: Yes. And in regard to if some people are encouraging others to invest in something, but it's fraud, they are scamming people.
1: Yep.
0: What can we do about that?
1: All right. So actually, I have found many relevant websites in terms of these questions. So for example, if it is in a property, you can find the real estate agent from the government website. Mm-hmm. Yeah, so all relevant information is in the website I provide you, www.actl. So there is some website where you can check he or she is real, the real estate agent. Mm-hmm. So there is a website. So you need to you need to have a look. So you need to do research, by yourself before step in some investment, because property investment is huge money. Yes. So there is a government website. You can find them. And also, you need to contact, for example, ScamWatch, ASIC, if there is a company. Mm-hmm. So Australian Securities and Investment Commission, there is a website. Mm-hmm. So, for example, if you have someone who approached you, he or she said, I have a company. Mm-hmm. Yeah. So if you go to website ASIC, ASIC.gov.au, then type the company name and they will show all details. Mm-hmm. Whether it's currently working or closed or any problem. So you can check.
0: Yes.
1: So also there is a report to cyber. So you can just have a look at the website as well. Mm-hmm. So I just recommend you, if you just step in investment, please do research. Yes. Go to relevant website or government website, and find it there. License, for example, lawyers, I have a license. If I don't have a license, I might not able to say I'm a lawyer, right? So same, vice versa. So please just do research before, step in. And there are many websites available. Mm-hmm. And I recommend some government websites because you can trust them.
0: Yes. And other than checking on the websites you mentioned, are there any ways to spot an investment scam?
1: Yeah, so I think, if you just, met people like from social media or, virtual, you never invest based on the, social media or any messaging, tips, because it can be scam. Mm-hmm. A lot of people believe that, I'm too smart to be scammed. The scam happen for all the people, only. But no, these days, this scam, could be everywhere, everywhere, every chance. So you need to trust, the people. You need to see them in person. Do not trust anybody if you just meet, the virtually, like a Facebook or, some other, TikTok or Instagram. You need to verify, business independently. So I always told you, you can check the ASIC website, And also, you know, you need to contact like any research in a program. For example, banking.
0: Yes.
1: Do you know that there is Australian Banking Association? I didn't know it until a couple of days ago.
0: Yeah.
1: So if you just are not sure, there are some websites. Australian Banking Association, or you can contact the people who work for special team for the scam or prevent fraud in some major banks. So you can contact them before do any practical purchase or any anything. Also you can get some legal advice from like community leaders who are familiar with a fraud scam. Yeah. I think you need to try to obtain some information to prevent scam and fraud. Yes. That's very important.
0: Definitely. Mm. Now, sometimes a business is affected by a scam. Mm. What legal steps can they take?
1: All right, so that case, you probably need a local solicitor. Also, you need to report to local police as well. Mm-hmm. And I just recommend you just stop paying everything or any activity if you just find any scam in relation to your business. Mm-hmm. And then you need to contact your bank immediately. Yeah. Just to freeze your account, so just prevent withdrawing another transaction of money. And also, you need to contact some government, which is, I think, ACCC, Australian Competition and Consumer Commission, or police. Definitely you need to contact them because it is fraud. Mm-hmm. Fraud and scam, they are criminal offenses, mm-hmm. So you need to report them. And also, there is a report cyber matter, which is Australian Cyber Security Centre. You need to contact them as well. Mm-hmm. So if anything like a personal information is breached, you need another government to help you.
0: Yes.
1: That is called Office of the Australian Information Commissioner. But if it's or just in a normal business or you have obligation or duty to report the relevant government or including police in a station, police. So, so contact government, contact bank, contact local police to help you. It is important to find which government. So there are so many relevant governments. Yeah. Then please find our website, www.actlaustraliancybertechlab. I uploaded so many relevant government websites so you can find it easily.
0: Beautiful.
1: If you're not sure, please contact your local police. Mm-hmm. They are ready to help you. They always give you practical advice. Mm-hmm. Yeah, don't be afraid of talking to police, they will help you. They will be there to help you.
0: Beautiful.
1: Mm-hmm.
0: And now, you've probably heard of these people that are doing an emergency call to their relative, and they said, mm-hmm. they make themselves they say your relative is in trouble,
1: mm-hmm.
0: and it's fake.
1: Yeah.
0: So what can we do in that case?
1: Yeah, so in that case, I actually talked to the police about this question,
0: mm-hmm.
1: and they gave me a practical answer. So in this case, just use your common sense.
0: Yes.
1: Yeah, so do not accept an unfamiliar phone number.
0: Yes.
1: And do not send any money. Unless you just find a clear you find clearly. So most of the time, it is scam. Mm-hmm. You know, they just try to get the money. Yeah. So use your common sense. If you think it is too serious, then contact your local police. Mm-hmm. They will help you. Absolutely, they will help you. Do not rely on caller ID, you know. For example, they can make it. They can make fake phone numbers, mm-hmm. yeah. So a lot of people this day, they believe, oh, this phone number has, you know, area code 02 and 82 something, something, something, something, something, something. So 10-digit numbers. Oh, this phone number could be real. Mm-hmm. No, that's not. Yeah. So do not rely on the phone numbers. They can always make it, you know. Sometimes they call from some Asia, South America, you know, they can make fake phone numbers. Do not rely on them. And do not give them banking details or your password, your date of birth, etc. And just stop and stay calm and think.
0: Yes.
1: Yeah. So stop and think about, use your common sense. Mm-hmm. Is this real? Because I believe that when people say, oh, your daughter is in trouble, you know, and they, you know, you have to send money, probably didn't know what to do. Yeah. And emotionally, they, you know, they were very devastated.
0: Yes.
1: Yeah. But that case, just stop everything. Think, use your common sense. Contact your local police if it's urgent, or there is a police in our sister line, 131-444. Mm-hmm. Call them and ask them and explain what's happening. They might give you practical or proper answer, mm-hmm. proper practical advice to you.
0: Which number is
1: 131-444. 444.
0: Who does that go to?
1: Police assistant line.
0: Okay.
1: Yeah.
0: So sometimes because they're using AI to use, copy the person's voice, make a fake
1: one.
0: Then
1: yeah.
0: You think it's really your relative is in trouble.
1: Yeah.
0: Then, you know. It wouldn't be happy. I mean,
1: most of the time it's not real. Yeah. Most of the time it's not real these days. So that's why I say stop. Use your common sense.
0: Yeah.
1: Ask for help to somebody.
0: Yeah.
1: Yeah, so your relative, your family, your friends, they might give you a good answer.
0: Mm-hmm, mm-hmm.
1: If it's really serious, you know, contact police. They will help you.
0: Mm-hmm, mm-hmm. Yeah, because, you know, a person might say, like, we have your relative, for example, daughter, well, you need to pay us $5,000.
1: Oh, so, yeah. You know,
0: ransom,
1: yeah,
0: doing that.
1: Mm.
0: So, yeah, it's sounds very serious.
1: Very serious, yeah.
0: What can you do?
1: Yeah. You know? But stop, you know.
0: Yeah.
1: Yeah, stop contacting them, you know. Just, you know, don't click any link,
0: yeah.
1: You know, if you receive the message. Even if you say, you know, there's some photos, don't send any money.
0: Yeah.
1: You know, that's why I said stop.
0: Mm-hmm.
1: You know, think and use your common sense.
0: Yes.
1: Ask help for somebody.
0: Yes.
1: Yeah, including police.
0: Yeah. Now, sometimes they are scams in regard to medical advice, insurance as well. What can we do if we are subject to fraudulent medical and insurance scams?
1: I think there's... I received every couple of days in the same, you know, similar one.
0: Mm-hmm.
1: But the type of scam actually involve like a fake health insurance policies, you know, fraudulent medical bills or, you know, fake accident or, you know, injuries claim. So my suggestion is, you know, you need to contact your bank immediately. You need to protect yourself first.
0: Mm-hmm.
1: So just make sure your, you know, password, you know, use, you know, long password, you know. So, for example, alphabet, numbers, and some extra mark, you know, the all together,
0: yeah.
1: You know, make as at least like 14 alphabet numerical, you know, things for the password.
0: Yeah.
1: And So prevent, protect are important. Mm-hmm. However, if you know something happened to you in relation to fraudulent or medical or insurance scam, you need to contact local police, you know, because it is fraud and scam. Mm-hmm. Again, fraud and scam, there are criminal offenses. Mm-hmm. So the police will, you know, take action. Mm-hmm. And that case, you need to contact ScamWatch, mm-hmm. Australian Cyber Security Center, and local police station, yeah. Because it is criminal offense.
0: Yeah. Mm. Now, in the case if someone was scammed in regard to fake apartment listing and they paid a rental deposit, can they get their money back?
1: That one is a bit hard at the moment. Mm-hmm. Yeah, because you need to provide a lot of, you know, evidence. Yeah. Yeah. So, for example, you need, before that, I probably say, you need to say, you need to check your real estate agent license first, you know, before starting everything. So, luckily, there is a government website. Mm-hmm. You can check real estate and agents, you know, license. Yeah. So, again, if you just, you know, follow the all purpose step, mm-hmm. you need a long time, but you may get, you know, some money back. But this is like a legal process. Yeah. So, which means you need, you know, I mean, it's very difficult. because the case, some government, for example, do such as fair trading, they must, you know, involve because real estate agent license is under the New South Wales Fair Trading the management. Yeah. And then also police will, you know, support you. Mm-hmm. Yeah. But again, it is legal process, mm-hmm. which means it takes time.
0: Yes.
1: If it is fraud and scam, the police will take action. Mm-hmm. But again, police don't always take action immediately. You need to provide sufficient evidence to get your rental money back, actually.
0: And, you know, are these people being like caught and closed down? Or, you know, is it coming out of control, these fake real estate agents and, you know, scamming the people?
1: Yeah, so that's why you need to check first.
0: Yeah.
1: So, for example, if you you just cannot, you know, say that, oh, I didn't know it,
0: mm-hmm.
1: you know. So in the eyes of law, you must, you know, take some essential process, you know, to take action. You know? For example, if it's a real estate agent, you know, have you ever talked to their company? Have you there actually checked their website? Have you ever, you know, checked their, you know, business card? You know,
0: yeah.
1: If you just ignore the all proper steps and you are a victim of, you know, fraud rental, you know, scam, this day, you need lots of time and you need, you know, maybe lawyer to get money back. But obviously, you know, you probably need money and time.
0: Mm-hmm.
1: Yeah. So which one is better? Just get money, you know, fraud rental back, or, you know, wait another lawyers and, you know, police's help. So which one is better? I think protect yourself and prevention of a scam and fraud, mm-hmm. are much, you know, important.
0: Mm-hmm.
1: So you must, this is very technical issue. So I just say it will be very, difficult to have some, you know, rental money back if they are fraud and scam these days, because it takes time and money. So the best solution, I mean, the best recommendation is protect and prevent.
0: Yeah, they say prevention is better than a cure.
1: Yeah, prevention is better than, yeah.
0: I hope it never happens to us.
1: Mm-hmm.
0: As well, there's the person who wants to improve their home and they bring a contractor, so-called contractor, but they are scammed by that person. What can they do about that?
1: Again, you need to check their license first. You know, before starting, you know, sending money to them or paying money to them. But sometimes they just ask like a large, you know, amount of money up front, and they, you know, then disappear after, you know, deposit. So they use fake license, you know, and they just use fake license or insurance, you know. That's why I keep telling you, you need to check their license from the government website.
0: Yes.
1: If it is not, I mean, if they don't have a license on the government website, that means, you know, they're fraud. They're fraud. And stop paying money if you cannot, you know, find their license. And cancel or suspend, you know, the all, you know, money transaction, you know, like including deposit. You can ask a compensation. So bring a lawsuit in the in a local court. It depends on the money. If the amount of, you know, loss is less than $100,000, you can go to the local court and to get bring in a lawsuit. If it's over, then you need to go to the district court. But again, you need time and money. You probably need a lawyer, solicitor, to start in a action, the lawsuit. So prevention, protection are much better. But anyway, if you find it, contact your local police. They will give you proper advice. And you can take civil action against them, you know. But then you need a lawyer.
0: Yes.
1: Most of the time, you can bring them to the local court if they amount of money is less than $100,000. Mm-hmm. If it's over, you need to sue at district court.
0: Yeah.
1: Yeah. But doing a lawsuit, you know, with a lawyer will be very difficult. So that means you need to probably pay some money, the service fee to the solicitors.
0: Yeah.
1: Unfortunately, that's the only thing we can do.
0: Now, there are lots of online stores. Sometimes you have counterfeit products. Sometimes you have fake online stores. What can we do about that?
1: Yes. So that case, sometimes the prices are extremely cheap, you know, and the design for clothes are good. So, yeah, that happened a lot.
0: Yeah.
1: Then the payment sometimes it can be reversed, but it depends. I think the chargeback is available or fraudulent transactions can be frozen, but you need to contact your bank, I think. You need to contact your bank. And also, you need to report the scam watch for, you know, this, you know, shopping scams. And Australian Cyber Security Center, you need to report them. If the amount of money is significant, so for example, more than a couple of $1,000, then you need to contact local police. They will help you. But if the money is in a just small amount of money, it will be very difficult to have money back. But the best contact is your bank. You know, they will try to help you sometimes. But you need a lot of, you know, you need a couple of weeks to get the result, I guess. But only some major banks, I'm not sure about the small banks, I only trust that the big banks, you know, they can help you. Mm-hmm. And there are special teams to help this, you know, spear shopping scam. But again, you need the time.
0: Yeah.
1: Yeah, maybe a couple of weeks, 3 weeks or up to 6 weeks, you know. That's what I believe, yeah.
0: Are there any secure online shopping tips that you have?
1: I'm not sure. But I think you can check in a review. You know, some people, they write about their experience. Also, if it's safe, I think you need to ask your family or friends, have you ever heard about this shopping, you know, website? Yeah. If they believe, oh yeah, that's fine, you know, I actually purchased some items. So for example, that happened to me. I tried to buy portable mic, and a couple of weeks ago, it was T something. I never purchased anything from them, but it was extremely cheap. And I thought, oh, it might be fake, you know. And then I asked my friends and colleagues, you know, and people who usually, you know, buy, you know, like online shopping. And they said, oh, they're safe, you know. And I asked them, have you ever purchased anything from them? And they said, yes. How about the quality of a product? They said it's okay. So if some online shopping is safe, and people already know it, you know. So you're not the only one. So ask someone for help. Yeah. Look, I try to buy, you know, I'm going to buy some, you know, some product from the online shopping. Do you think it's safe? And they will give you some answer. And also try to do a Google search. You know, they always have a Google review. So if it's fake, then maybe it's not, you know, appropriate. Then it's safe. So then don't buy anything.
0: And have you heard of fake refund and overpayment scams?
1: Yes. Actually, that's fraudulent. Most of the time, they are fraudulent. So then just freeze everything, you know. Don't stop. Just stop and think. Do you think it is really in a real money transaction, you know? So just try to use your common sense, you know. If you don't, ask someone else, you know, family, friends, you know. And then, again, you need to try to find the from the website, you know. So you can just quickly, you know, access your website and try to find whether it is real or not. If you find it is suspicious, stop everything. Don't send any additional money. Do not click any further links. If they ask, you know, password or verification, don't send anything. Yeah, if they're real, they usually don't. Yeah. And if you're available, call them. Sometimes, you know, they have a 1-800 phone numbers or 1-300 phone numbers. Usually they are safe. But if it is in a, like a international, for example, you know, they use one for US, you know, and some unfamiliar phone number. Please don't use it. Please don't click it. Please don't ring. Also, contact your bank if money was in a withdrawal already. And they try to help you to have money back. You can also, again, just use your website, internet website, you know, and don't send anything. I mean, don't click anything. I say just stop and I stop, think, yeah? And use your common sense. Yeah.
0: Definitely.
1: Yeah. And use the website. If it's real and safe, you may, you know, you can see immediately if you just research, you can see if they are safe. Mm-hmm. But if they are fraud, unsafe, then don't do anything. Do not click the links. Stop sending money. Contact your local bank, you know, if you have any money transactions, you know, withdrawal. Yes. Usually they say, I don't think, you know, this happen, you know, a lot, but they sometimes, you know, refund the money to your bank. Yep. And then say, oh, can you just, you know, send the money back? And when you send, when you try to send the money back and your bank details, you know, are exposed. Mm-hmm. Yeah. So if you find any unfamiliar bank transaction, you know, just don't do anything. Yeah. So contact your, you know, local police if you think it's suspicious. Yeah. Yeah. And do not pay any overpay. You know, do not try to refund, mm-hmm. Including in urgent or urgent case or, you know, any security matter. For example, oh, this is urgent. Can you just refund money in 2 days or immediately? Don't do anything, yeah. You know. That's not real. Mm-hmm. In many cases, you know, that people think, oh, that might be real because otherwise they wouldn't send the money, you know, to me. But no, that's not real. Most of the time, they are fraud and scam. So stop, you know, think, you know, use your common sense, you know, don't send the money. Contact your local bank, contact your local police. Mm-hmm. Yeah.
0: Thank you so much, Elizabeth.
1: Yeah, my pleasure.
0: You had the green tickets. So you can get all these answers from the police.
1: Yeah. I think it was, you know, a good time to talk about fraud and scam.
0: Yeah.
1: And because a lot of young people, they say, oh, I'm too smart to be scammed. Yeah. You know, that happened only old people. Mm-hmm. But that's not happen, you know. Everyone can be victims these days. So prevent, protect your ID. There are many government websites, including police website. Mm-hmm. If you need any information or resources, just try to search, you know, maybe a couple of minutes, you know. If they have a license, the license will be registered on government website, mm-hmm. You know, you can check. If you just not sure, just try to search, or if you are not sure, just contact somebody to help you. Yeah. So prevent, protect your password, and also just education and training are also important, I think. So sometimes, like community, they might have some good seminar. For example, cybersecurity awareness seminar for people, then try to attend them and get some good information. Government often try to, you know, give, you know, lots of valuable seminars to local people via community leaders. So I've done some community seminar when the both council and the Department of Home Affairs, you know, support me. Mm-hmm. So I delivered an awareness seminar in relation to cybersecurity and scam.
0: Yes.
1: Just a couple of months ago. Mm-hmm. I'm pretty sure you may find lots of, you know, valuable seminars, you know, in your community.
0: Yes.
1: Yeah, so stop, think, and use your common sense. Mm-hmm. If it is any suspicious activity, you're not sure, if you believe you are the victim of, you know, fraud and scam, definitely you need to contact police, because fraud and scam, they are criminal offenses. Your local police will be there to help you. There are many relevant government websites, you can get some information and resources. Report them. I have met Superintendent Robert Toynton from Auburn Police and talk about this matter a couple of days ago. He said report is very important, no matter how much the money it is, because if people don't report to police, people wouldn't know about it.
0: Yeah.
1: So it will prevent your further loss, and they will investigate if it is necessary. They will even, you know, prosecute them. So contact your local police if you need help, and contact your bank. There are some special teams to help you. Yeah, I think that's all. Thank you so much for today.
0: Thank you also. Lovely to have you.
1: Yeah.
0: And hopefully we'll have another interview together.
1: Ah, yes. That's good. Yeah.
0: Thank you so much.
1: All right. Thank you.

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2: Hello, I'm Laura Devoy. New data shows more than 100,000 people are still on wait lists for in-home aged care, but wait times have fallen. Shannon Kirkwood has the details.
3: During the first 3 months of this year, wait times decreased by 2 weeks for high priority cases, now down to between 1 and 2 months. Medium priority cases have fallen to between 6 and 7 months, while standard priority cases are down to between 7 and 8 months. More than 364,000 people have access to supported home places. That's up almost 18,000 from the previous quarter.
2: The first sod has been turned on Brisbane's new stadium after ownership was transferred to the game's Independent Infrastructure and Coordination Authority. An area of Victoria Park was fenced off after protesters were removed early this morning. Hundreds of people rallied in the park yesterday before the federal government dismissed 2 cultural heritage applications. Queensland Premier David Crisafulli says construction needs to begin.
4: I'd say the vast majority of Queenslanders want us to get on with it, and I'd say you've seen the federal government shares the same view, and that doesn't mean that people can't express a different point of view. They just can't express it running in between excavators and bulldozers.
2: Perth and Darwin have led the monthly house gains, up 1.5%, but nationally prices have flatlined. New figures from Cotality show the median dwelling value at $941,864. Values in Sydney, Melbourne and Canberra all dropped in May. The median value in Sydney, Brisbane and Perth remains over $1 million. The search for 2 men missing in a Laos cave is continuing after 4 miners reached safety over the weekend. The men entered the caves nearly 2 weeks ago in search of gold, but were trapped by flash flooding. Despite a major rescue operation, 4 of the men managed to free themselves on Saturday after the water level lowered, but 2 remain unaccounted for. Australian Josh Richards, who is part of the rescue team, this morning told the ABC those miners have provided useful information.
5: Several of us are actively walking through the jungle, especially yesterday, trying to find new entrances. Very, very excited by the fact that we found a vertical drop that drops down more than 100 metres that is right in the correct area for where, if these 2 guys are still alive, it's going to be in the ballpark of where they are.
2: As Reconciliation Week comes to a close, Australians are being reminded of their role in creating change. The Rural Doctors Association of Australia is behind calls for change to better outcomes for Indigenous people. Association President Dr. Sarah Chalmers told National Radio News individuals can make a change by minding what they and others say.
6: They hear people express opinions that are actually have racist undertones, and in fact, sometimes it can be outright racism. And our colleagues tell us that they experience this multiple times a day, through medical school, through their junior doctor training, and then into their specialty training.
2: Turning to sport, 2 uncapped players have been named in Australia's 26-player squad for the upcoming FIFA World Cup. Christian Volpato and Tete Yenge are both in line to make their international debut. Matt Ryan and Matthew Lecky have been selected for their 4th World Cup, with 17 players set to attend their first. The tournament gets underway next week. And in tennis, women's world number 3 Iga Swiatek is out of the French Open after a 2 sets loss to 15th seed Marta Kostyuk.
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Dear listeners, I hope you did enjoy the news break and sponsors. And I'm glad you're with me still on the Scam Busters show, our episode with Elizabeth Wang. Inshallah, soon you'll be hearing from Haji Jihad with the brief translation in Arabic. So stay tuned.

Special thanks to Haji Jihad for that translation. I hope you did benefit, dear listeners. I do have two episode questions for you. And you can please contact me on the numbers, WhatsApp number 0410-830-930. And you've got the telephone number 9707-2747 if you'd like to answer live. Episode question number one, who would you contact about a financial scam? Who would you contact about a financial scam? And episode question number two, as you know that Elizabeth, she put together a website about scams. It was amazing how she straight away did it, got together. You know, she's a community leader. She put together an episode about scams, www.actl.net.au, a website about scams, sorry. She put that together. I want you to tell me, visit that website, and tell me how many languages are on that website. She actually... Mashallah, in the space of, I don't know, just a very short time, she got together that website. She got together translations of that website. You need to tell me what languages are available on that website. Let me know. The WhatsApp number 0410-830-930 and the phone number 9707-2747.

And the flag enthusiasts, I didn't forget about you. Today I have a flag for you. So there is a flag. The top, there is three stripes, three horizontal stripes. The top stripe is red stripe. Middle stripe is blue stripe. Bottom stripe is yellow stripe. So red, blue, yellow. Let me know, what is that flag?

0: So, dear listeners, I think we do have a caller. Let's see who's with us. Assalamu alaikum.
1: Okay, 1 second before.
0: Assalamu alaikum.
2: Hello. Good morning. Assalamu alaikum. Kif
0: Samia? Alhamdulillah. Kif anta? Kif
2: al-hayat? How are you?
0: Alhamdulillah.
2: Alhamdulillah. You know who's speaking?
0: Yes, brother Imad. How are the scammers with you?
2: Very bad.
0: Subhanallah.
2: Very bad. Yeah, I got one in last week.
0: Subhanallah. Yeah, they always.
2: It's not scam. It's not scam. It's not scam. A video recording.
0: Ah. So what did they do?
2: The video recording.
0: What did they do?
2: It starts with the one lady. The lady Egypt. She talked to me in Arabic.
0: Yeah.
2: She know my name and starts rude. Talk to me rude. This, this, this. I want to come to you. Bend yourself.
0: Subhanallah.
2: Just like this, yeah.
0: And did you know who she was, or did you call the police?
2: Yes, yes, I reported.
0: Alhamdulillah.
2: But they can't do nothing. They can't do nothing.
0: Yeah, I think they said if you can identify her.
2: But you know. But you know my name.
0: Yeah, that's very strange. May Allah protect you.
2: That's why. She told me I can hear your voice. You're talking on a radio. That's it.
0: Subhanallah.
2: That's why I'm confused. And the scam, Mama Ulu scam, like a recording. She, like what I heard it, she talk. When she talk, a few seconds stop, then she talk back again.
0: Ah.
2: The same language, the same thing. The same thing, you know what I mean?
0: Yes, subhanAllah.
2: And literally, I know your name, Imad, but they rock back al-Amud.
0: That's probably like generated, subhanAllah. SubhanAllah, generated by computer, probably.
2: Yeah, but how do you know my name?
0: Allah.
2: That's what confused.
0: Subhanallah.
2: You know what I mean? I went to the police. I told him everything what happened.
0: Very good.
2: And he said, if any problem, he said, I want to come bring the candle and put you on yourself and burn for you.
0: Subhanallah.
2: And then, but that
0: Allah guide you.
2: Subhanallah.
0: Brother, thank you. There are lots of scammers out there.
2: Yeah. I don't care. I shut the phone. You know what I done? I said to her, ha ha ha ha ha. She don't care. She don't care. You know? And she starts talking again, the same thing. Stop and talking again. Last year, I received the same thing as a guy. He said, you do not in my house. I couldn't sleep. 1 o'clock in the morning. You this starts swearing. I want to go to police. Told you to come to your house. You know what I mean?
0: Yeah.
2: It's Arabic, talk Arabic. Egypt.
0: Yeah, what can you do? Some people are very bored. May Allah protect us. And like, yeah, we try to not disturb the neighbors, but you know, sometimes people are trolling. People are trolling sometimes.
2: It's a recording. It's a recording, voice recording. Mm. Not a scam.
0: Yeah.
2: A scam that can talk to you.
0: Yeah, maybe.
2: But
0: not.
2: When I talk to you,
0: they're trolling.
2: You know, when I talk to her,
0: trolls.
2: Yes, exactly. When I talk to her, she told me, and she doesn't talk to me. She repeat again, that's it. Now, really, women, she can talk, yes, no problem. You know what I mean?
0: Yeah. But subhanAllah, well, our topic is scam. So our episode question, if the scammer calls you, try to scam you, or you actually got scammed, who would you call? Who would you contact?
2: Listen, now I don't get the scam because on the mobile phone is old mobile phone. No touch.
1: Okay.
2: Only I call only recording.
0: Well,
2: they call and start talk. If I don't answer the phone, I shut the phone. That's it.
0: Yeah.
2: Because I don't have a, like...
0: If, for example, they said to you, Imad, we have found a problem in your bank account. We need your PIN number.
2: That's why I shut the phone.
0: Okay. Alhamdulillah. And report the number as well.
2: Yeah, the first time she called me 3 times. The first time I don't answer because I didn't have the mobile phone. Second time they call, and she said, "I know you are Muhammad." Then she shut the phone. She called back again third time. He started talk. He said, "I know your name, Imad." You know what I mean?
0: May Allah guide them. We need to be patient. You know, we're not in paradise. We need to be patient.
2: I don't care. I'm not scared. I'm not scared. Yeah, but I went to the police. I reported that last Saturday, a couple of days last week.
0: Yeah.
2: On Saturday.
0: Yeah. Yeah, there afternoon. Are things that, there are things that we should report to the police. That's right. So, brother, yeah, Ahmed, that, I gave
2: thank
0: a,
2: you.
0: I gave a flag question. Yes. Do you know the flag?
2: Oh, no, I don't hear it.
0: I didn't hear it. It's the flag. It's subhanAllah on the screen I have. It's giving me red horizontal, blue horizontal, then yellow horizontal.
2: And white.
0: In the description, it says orange, red, blue, orange. What is that flag? Do you know it?
2: Is it a country or just...
0: Yeah, country.
2: Country?
0: Yeah.
2: Not Lebanon.
0: No, not Lebanon.
2: No, because Lebanon is red and white. And
0: Lebanon has a tree. Yeah, Lebanon has a tree. This one has no tree.
2: Yeah. Yeah. Maybe Yugoslavia?
0: No, it's not. But thank you for trying, and may Allah bless you. Thank you for sharing your experience with us.
2: Is it like Arabic country? Is it Arabic country? Or
0: no,
2: like,
0: they're not Arabs, no.
2: Not Arab?
0: No.
2: Like America or Yugoslavia or Italian, like this.
0: Something.
2: I think it's Italian flag. Yeah, it's Italian.
0: It's not the Italian flag. Barakallahu feekum. Thank you for trying, brother.
2: Thank you. Inshallah. Inshallah. Thank you, Akhti Samia. Very quick, inshallah. Kul am wa antum bkhair.
0: Amen.
2: Very few. Assalamu alaikum.
0: Wa alaikum assalam.

صباح الخير to Sister Shaza, my neighbor. May Allah bless you, Sister Shaza. So we have actually come to the end of our episode today. Thank you for tuning in, dear listeners. Inshallah, tune in next week. Next week will be our last episode for this series. So tune in Monday, 10:15 a.m. with your host, Samia. May Allah bless you and give you strength and protect you during the week.

Did you enjoy the program? Do you wish we spoke about something different? 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

The Creed of al-Tahawi, written by the scholar Abu Ja'far al-Tahawi, is a summary of the Creed of Ahl-Sunnah wal-Jama'ah and is in accordance with the doctrine of the scholars of Islam, Abu Hanifa al-Nu'man ibn Thabit al-Kufi, Abu Yusuf Ya'qub ibn Ibrahim al-Ansari, and Abu Abdullah Muhammad ibn al-Hasan al-Shaybani. May Allah reward them all for their good deeds. Statement number 42. Imam al-Tahawi says, certainly Allah Ta'ala knew eternally the number of all those who shall enter paradise and the number of all those who shall enter hell. This number is neither increased nor decreased. Also he knows their deeds, for he, Allah, has known what they shall do. Everyone's route is paved for that which one is created for. Explanation. The author asserts that everything is known to Allah, including the number of people who will enter paradise and those who will enter hellfire. Since Allah knows that, this takes place according to His will and by His creating. The last statement in the aforementioned text is in a Sahih Hadith narrated by Al-Bukhari, Muslim, and others, where the Prophet sallallahu alayhi wa sallam said, وَكُلُّمْ مُيَسَّرٌ لِمَا خُلِقَ لَهُ. It means, the slave whom Allah willed for to enter paradise, Allah willed for him to do the deeds that will lead him to paradise. On the other hand, the slave whom Allah willed for to enter hellfire, Allah willed for him to do the deeds which will lead him to hellfire, dying without repenting of them. Statement number 43. Imam al-Tahawi says, the consequences of one's deeds depend on one's ending. The fortunate is the one for whom Allah eternally preordained to die as a believer, and the unfortunate is the one for whom Allah eternally preordained to die as a non-believer. Explanation. The person is judged depending on his ending. A person may be a non-believer, then becomes a believer, and dies as a believer. He will be judged as a believer. Whoever dies as a non-believer will be judged as a non-believer. He whom Allah eternally willed for to die as a believer is fortunate, and he whom Allah eternally willed for to die as a non-believer is unfortunate. Statement number 44. Imam al-Tahawi says, the reality of the Qadr, destining, is the secret of Allah Ta'ala kept from His creation. Neither the favored angels nor the sent prophets know about it. Going deep into this matter and being pensive about it is a means to committing sins, a ladder to deprivation, and a step to exceeding the bounds. So be utterly cautious of having such pensiveness and forbidden thoughts, and of following vain whispers about Qadr. Certainly Allah Ta'ala has concealed the knowledge of the Qadr from mankind and has forbidden them to cast about it. Allah Ta'ala said in the Qur'an in Surah Al-Anbiya, Ayah 23, لَا يُسْأَلُ عَمَّا يَفْعَلُ وَهُمْ يُسْأَلُونَ. It means, Allah is not questioned about what He, Allah, does, but the creations are. So whoever objectionably asks, why did Allah do so, has rejected the judgment of the book. Whoever rejects the judgment of the book is among the non-believers. Explanation. No one knows the reality of the Qadr, destining. We are forbidden to seek it as stated in the hadith narrated by Al-Bayhaqi, إِذَا ذُكِرَ الْقَدَرُ فَأَمْسِكُوا. However, we are required to know its meaning, which is Allah's making things the way they are. Allah does whatever He wills. Whoever objects to Allah is a non-believer, and Allah knows best.

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1: Hello, I'm Laura Devoy. The Health Minister says there's more work to do in the home aged care space. New data shows more than 100,000 Australians are still on wait lists for in-home aged care, despite wait times falling. During the first 3 months of this year, wait times decreased by 2 weeks for high-priority cases, now down to between 1 and 2 months. Mark Butler spoke to the ABC about the challenges in addressing the issue.
2: Satisfying all of that demand is going to be a very difficult job for government. We don't have any higher priority than a good aged care system. But the fact that at a time when demand is growing faster than it ever has in our country's history, we've seen wait times come down at every single level, is incredibly pleasing.
1: Thousands of residents remain without power across southern Western Australia after storm damage. With the details, Shannon Kirkwood.
3: The SES has received around 700 calls for help in what's being described as a once-in-a-five-year storm. A number of WA Day events have been cancelled as a result. The Bureau of Meteorology says a record 135 kilometre per hour wind gust was recorded at Cape Leeuwin as the cold front swept through. A storm watch and act covers much of the state's southern regions, while conditions are easing in and around Perth. Elsewhere on the first day of winter, snow is forecast for Tasmania's highest peaks today.
1: A $1.6 billion rare earths project in the Northern Territory has been declared the first significant project under the Territory Coordinator Act. The Arafura Rare Earths Nolans project is located 135 kilometres north of Alice Springs. The NT government says it will produce the critical minerals needed for advanced manufacturing and defence technologies. Territory Coordinator Stuart Knowles says it will be the first project of its kind built in Australia.
4: It now unlocks the full suite of powers available to the Territory Coordinator to fully support this project, to get it to come to reality, to start operations for an estimated minimum 38-year mine life.
1: Construction is set to begin in September. Service Victoria's website crashed this morning under demand from motorists seeking to join a registration rebate scheme. The state government announced yesterday Victorians would be able to claim a 20% rebate on their rego following the expiration of free public transport. The website crashed earlier this morning but is now back up and running. The Tasmanian government has launched a support scheme for participants of greyhound racing who wish to exit the industry. The state plans to phase out greyhound racing by June 2029, but legislation is yet to pass Parliament. Minister for Racing, Jane Howlett, says the support scheme will provide financial assistance and practical support for participants who want to

0: two rounds left to play. In the other match yesterday, the New South Wales Swifts defeated the Queensland Firebirds 68-62. And in football, Mary Fowler's Manchester City has defeated Brighton and Hove Albion 4-0 in the Women's FA Cup final.
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4: 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All praise is due to Allah, and may Allah raise the rank of Prophet Muhammad, peace be upon him, and protect his nation from that which he fears for them. Dear brothers and sisters in Islam, let us first have the proper intention in our hearts to attend the lesson for the obedience of Allah subhanahu wa ta'ala. Insha'Allah tabaraka wa ta'ala, we will be conducting a series of lessons explaining the 99 names of Allah subhanahu wa ta'ala. As there is a special merit in knowing about these 99 names and memorizing them, and that the Prophet sallallahu alaihi wasallam mentioned in the hadith that whoever memorizes these names and understands the meaning will be admitted into paradise. 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This ayah means Allah has the names that indicate perfection, so call him with these names and leave out those who commit blasphemy by calling him with non-befitting names. So call him with these names and leave out those who commit blasphemy by calling him with non-befitting names. They will be punished for what they did, meaning for calling Allah with improper names or calling others with the names of Allah subhanahu wa ta'ala. Hence, Allah subhanahu wa ta'ala must not be attributed except with the attributes of perfection. All the names of Allah subhanahu wa ta'ala indicate perfection. Take for example the name Ar-Rahman and Ar-Rahim. It indicates that Allah is attributed with mercy, which is an attribute of perfection to Allah Azza wa Jal. Al-Qadir or Al-Qadir, amongst the names of Allah subhanahu wa ta'ala, the Almighty, they indicate that Allah is attributed with power, and so on. So every One of the names of Allah subhanahu wa ta'ala indicates perfection. For that reason, Allah subhanahu wa ta'ala forbade them from calling Allah azza wa jal with names that indicate non-perfection, imperfection. Every name that does not indicate perfection is not amongst the names of Allah subhanahu wa ta'ala. For instance, the word in Arabic, ruh. Ruh means soul or spirit. In some books, unfortunately, they refer to Allah subhanahu wa ta'ala by saying, O ruh. So they call Allah ruh, a spirit, a soul. And this is blasphemous, wal-iyazu billahi ta'ala. Because a ruh is a creation of Allah. Allah created the ruh. You cannot call Allah subhanahu wa ta'ala a ruh, a spirit or soul, because the soul is a creation of Allah subhanahu wa ta'ala. You don't call Allah a human being. You don't call Allah an angel. And you don't call Allah a soul or a spirit, because this is a creation of Allah subhanahu wa ta'ala. And such a name, ruh, is not mentioned in the Quran as one of the names of Allah. It's not mentioned in the hadith of the Prophet sallallahu alayhi wa sallam as one of the names of Allah. So one cannot call Allah subhanahu wa ta'ala with such a name. Some people also, wal-iyazu billah, when writing about a religious topic, they might use some names and they don't give any regard to the fact that these names do not indicate perfection. Like one of the writers, wal-iyazu billah, called Allah azza wa jal the creative quill. The creative quill. You know how the artist uses a quill and he makes a drawing, an art. So such a writer is trying to talk about the magnificence of the creation of Allah subhanahu wa ta'ala. But he called Allah azza wa jal the creative quill. He called Allah a quill. And this is a creation of God, the quill. And one cannot call Allah Azza wa Jal with such a name. In another place in his book, he called Allah subhanahu wa ta'ala the supreme mind. Wal-iyazu billah. So he called Allah mind. Mind is also a creation of Allah. One cannot call Allah subhanahu wa ta'ala a supreme mind. Allah is the creator of the minds. So, because the mind is a creation of Allah, you cannot call Allah a mind. It's not mentioned in the Quran that mind is amongst the names of Allah. It's not mentioned in the hadith of the Prophet sallallahu alayhi wasallam that a mind is amongst the names of Allah subhanahu wa ta'ala. So every name that indicates imperfection, you know straight away that it cannot be amongst the names of Allah subhanahu wa ta'ala. Because all the names of Allah indicate perfection. They indicate perfection. That's why if one learns about the 99 perfect names of Allah subhanahu wa ta'ala, will be aware of the attributes of Allah subhanahu wa ta'ala as well. Because when you learn that Allah is Al-Alim, Al-Alim, the one who is attributed with knowledge. So you learn this name as a name of Allah, Al-Alim. On the other side, you have learned as well that Allah is attributed with what? With knowledge. Al-Qadir, the powerful. You learn from this name that Allah is attributed with His power. So you learn about the attributes as well through learning about the names of Allah subhanahu wa ta'ala. And the scholars of Islam said, as it is obligatory to believe that Allah is clean of any imperfection, it is also obligatory to believe that Allah's names are clean of any imperfection. It should be known that some of the names of Allah subhanahu wa ta'ala are exclusive to Him, while others are not. Meaning there are some names that can only be used when referring to Allah subhanahu wa ta'ala. The first one is Allah. Allah is a name that can only be used when referring to Allah Azza wa Jal. Calling other than God Allah is blasphemy. Because this name, Allah, is only used when in reference to the Creator, God. So the one who uses that term for other than Allah Azza wa Jal commits a blasphemy. It was mentioned that one of the evil ladies in the past had given birth to a baby boy, and wal'ayyadhu billah, she called him Allah, and he died shortly after that. It is blasphemous to call other than God Allah. So this name is a name that can only be used when in reference to God, Allah. In fact, this name Allah is the greatest name of God. Is the greatest name of God. Ismullah al-A'zam. So as an individual term, the word Allah is the greatest name of Allah Azza wa Jal. That's why you say Allah is Ar-Rahim. Allah is Al-Kareem. So it is the reference. You don't say, for instance, the other way around. So you say, amongst the names of Allah is Ar-Rahman, Ar-Rahim, Al-Malik, Al-Quddus. So that's why this term, as an individual term, Allah, is the greatest name of Allah subhanahu wa ta'ala. Ismullah al-A'zam. So the term Allah can only be used when in reference to Allah Azza wa Jal. Same as Ar-Rahman. Ar-Rahman is a name of Allah that can only be used when in reference to Allah Azza wa Jal. Ar-Rahman, we'll talk about the explanation in detail, inshallah, about these names. But it means the one who has abundance mercy to the believers and the non-believers in this world, and to the believers only in the hereafter. So that's the meaning of Ar-Rahman. It can only be used when in reference to Allah Azza wa Jal. One is not allowed to call other than Allah Rahman, because this is a name specifically used when in reference to Allah Azza wa Jal. In some countries, you find him calling a person Rahman instead of calling him Abdul Rahman. They should say Abdul Rahman, not Rahman. So they don't call him Rahman. Abdul Rahman, the slave of Ar-Rahman. So one is not allowed to call other than Allah Rahman, because this is a name that is specific to Allah subhanahu wa ta'ala. Same as Al-Quddus. Al-Quddus is a name that is specifically used when in reference to Allah Azza wa Jal. Same problem you find it in some communities. They call a person Quddus. They should call him Abdul Quddus, not Quddus. Abdul Quddus. He is a slave of Al-Quddus. See how you say You call a person Abdullah, the slave of Allah, you don't call him Allah. So Abdul Rahman, you don't call him Rahman. Abdul Quddus, you don't call him Quddus. Same as Al-Khaliq, which means the creator. This is a name specifically used when in reference to Allah Azza wa Jal. Same as Ar-Razzaq, the one who provides sustenance to the creation. Ar-Razzaq, that's a specific name to Allah Azza wa Jal. You don't call a person Razzaq, you call him Abdul Razzaq. Same as Malikul Mulk. Malikul Mulk is specifically used when in reference to Allah subhanahu wa ta'ala. Same as Zul Jalali wal Ikram. Tabarak asmu Rabbika Dil Jalali wal Ikram, as Allah mentioned in the Quran. So Allah is Zul Jalali wal Ikram. This name is only used when in reference to Allah Azza wa Jal. So you don't call other than Allah with any of these names that I have mentioned earlier. But not all the 99 names are specifically used when in reference to Allah Azza wa Jal. No, there are names that can be used in reference to other than Allah Azza wa Jal. Like Ra'uf, Rahim. See, Rahim is different from Rahman. Ra'uf, Rahim. Allah subhanahu wa ta'ala said about Prophet Muhammad sallallahu alayhi wa sallam in the Quran, Bil mu'minina ra'ufur rahim. For the believers, the Prophet sallallahu alayhi wa sallam is compassionate and merciful. So this is not a specific name for Allah Azza wa Jal. So it can be used when in reference to other than Allah Azza wa Jal. Although the meaning will be different. But I'm talking about using that term. That term can be used when in reference to Allah Azza wa Jal, and it can be used when in reference to other than Allah subhanahu wa ta'ala. Now, the names of Allah subhanahu wa ta'ala, just to make this introduction, are uncountable. So not only 99 names, just to keep in mind. They are uncountable. However, the Prophet sallallahu alayhi wa sallam mentioned in one hadith specific 99 names. They have specific meanings, and the Prophet sallallahu alayhi wa sallam referred to these names as whoever memorizes them and understands their meaning will be admitted into paradise. So the Prophet sallallahu alayhi wa sallam said in the hadith narrated by Al-Bukhari, إِنَّ لِلَّهِ تِسْعَةً وَتِسْعِينَ اسْمًا مِئَةً إِلَّا وَاحِدًا مَنْ أَحْصَاهَا دَخَلَ الْجَنَّةِ. In another narration, مَنْ حَفِظَهَا دَخَلَ الْجَنَّةِ. This hadith means certainly Allah has 99 names, 100 minus 1. So the Prophet is emphasizing this number, 100 minus 1. So 99 names, those names have a specific merit. The Prophet said, whoever memorizes them and understands their meaning will be admitted into paradise. The scholars of Islam said that these are not the only names of Allah Azza wa Jal, but that these are the ones with this exclusive benefit that the Prophet sallallahu alayhi wa sallam referred to in the hadith. So there are more than 99 names, but these 99 names in particular, if you memorize them and understand the meaning, that will be a reason for you to be admitted into paradise. In another narration, narrated by At-Tirmizi, in his Sunan, from the root of Abu Hurairah, may Allah raise his rank, the Prophet sallallahu alayhi wa sallam said, إِنَّ لِلَّهِ تِسْعَةً وَتِسْعِينَ 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
5: So this is one of the narrations about the 99 names of Allah subhanahu wa ta'ala. Now, when the Prophet sallallahu alayhi wa sallam referred to Allah as witr, yuhibbul witr, if you use that term witr in reference to Allah subhanahu wa ta'ala, it means that Allah subhanahu wa ta'ala has no partner to himself, his attributes, and his doings. Meaning there is no similar to Allah subhanahu wa ta'ala in himself, his attributes, and his doings. That's the meaning of witr. يُحِبُّ الْوِتْرَ, meaning Allah commends witr. Witr is the odd number. But if you use that term witr in reference to Allah Azza wa Jal, it means Allah has no partner. As when you say Allah is wahid. Wahid, if you are referring to Allah by using that term wahid, it doesn't mean number one, because number one can be divided into two halves and four quarters. Rather, when you say Allah is wahid, it means Allah has no partner. As Imam Abu Hanifa radiallahu anhu said, وَاللَّهُ وَاحِدٌ لَا مِن طَرِيقِ الْعَدَدِ وَلَكِن مِن طَرِيقِ أَنَّهُ لَا شَرِيكَ لَهُ. He mentioned that in his book Al-Fuqh Al-Akbar. وَاللَّهُ وَاحِد, meaning when you refer to Allah as wahid, it's not in the context of numbers. Rather, it means that Allah has no partner. So remember this. So Allah subhanahu wa ta'ala is witr, meaning Allah subhanahu wa ta'ala has no partner, has no similar in his self, attributes, and doings. يُحِبُّ الْوِتْر, commends the odd. That's why you find in many of the rules of the religion, if you're talking about prayers, for instance, we pray five prayers. That's an odd. It's not an even number. When you pray at night, you pray two rak'ahs, two rak'ahs. Now, if you want to close off your prayers at night, how do you do that? You conclude by praying one odd rak'ah. So you make an odd number. That's the meaning of yuhibbul witr. You find many things mentioned as odd. When you perform wudu, you do three times. That's an odd number. other matters in the religion, you find that it is referred to as an odd number. Abdullah ibn Umar, the son of Umar ibn al-Khattab radiyallahu anhu, never used to do any of the acts of obedience except in an odd number. So if he were to pray, he would pray odd numbers and so on. So that's the meaning of the hadith. Now, I would like also to explain something very important before we move on and start explaining these 99 names. When we refer to Allah Azza wa Jal as He, we are not referring to gender. Rather, He can be used as well for glorification. And that's why when we refer to Allah as He, that's for glorification. Even in English language, they might use the term he and she, as you know, sometimes, not in the context of gender. A person might refer to his car as she. You know that, he might say she's a beast about his car. So he uses the term she, and it's not characterized by gender. He might refer to something else as he. To show a type of glorification, he might use that term. Same when we refer to Allah Azza wa Jal as He, we are not referring to gender, because Allah is the one who created both males and females. But in the context of glorification, we are glorifying Allah subhanahu wa ta'ala. You know, angel Jibreel, angels are not males nor females. But if you are talking about angel Jibreel, you might say he came to the Prophet. Yeah, but using that term he does not refer to gender. Because angels are not males nor females, rather for glorification. So here when you refer to Allah Azza wa Jal as he, you are not referring to gender. Rather, it's for glorification. Now, let us start with the first name, Allah. We mentioned that this is Ismullah al-A'zam as an individual term. It means the one who is attributed with Godhood, which is the power to create. That is to bring the entities and the characteristics of the entities from the state of non-existence into the state of existence. This whole world, universe, is composed of two main elements, entity and characteristic for the entity. Entities like objects, bodies, these are entities. Characteristics for them, like colors, smells, volumes, these are characteristics. I'm a body, you're a body. I have different weights. So weight is a characteristic for that body. Color is a characteristic for the body. Everything in this universe can be categorized into these two categories. Either it's a body or it's a characteristic of a body. Allah subhanahu wa ta'ala is the one who created the bodies and their characteristics. Meaning, when you say Allah created, that word created in this context, it means brought them from the state of non-existence into the state of existence. And only God can do this, bringing things from a state of non-existence into a state of existence. We as human beings, we cannot create a wing of a mosquito. We cannot create a grain, a seed. We are weak. We do not create anything. In this context, Allah subhanahu wa ta'ala is the only creator, meaning the one who has the power to bring things from the state of non-existence into the state of existence. Consequently, Allah is the only one who deserves to be worshipped. Because once you understand that the term Allah means the one who is attributed with Godhood, which is the power to create. In other words, Allah means the Creator, God, the Creator. Because Allah is God, the Creator, He is the only one that deserves to be worshipped. So Allah is the only one who is rightfully worshipped. There are other than Allah Azza wa Jal that are worshipped by some people. However, they are worshipped unrightfully. Some people worship the sun. Some people worship the moon. Some people worship idols. Some people worship snakes. Some people worship cows. Some people worship some of the prophets. Some people worship some of the prophets. So they are worshipped, but unrightfully. The only one who is worshipped rightfully is Allah subhanahu wa ta'ala. So if you were to explain the term La ilaha illallah, no one is God except Allah, you might say no one deserves to be worshipped except Allah, or no one is rightfully worshipped except Allah. You don't say no one is worshipped except Allah, because there are other than Allah that are worshipped but unrightfully. Rather, you specify. You need to add that word. You say no one is rightfully worshipped except Allah subhanahu wa ta'ala. Once you understand that the term Allah or God in English means the Creator, the one who creates, brings things from the state of non-existence into the state of existence, you know that you cannot call other than Allah God. So that term is only used when in reference to Allah. So even it is in English, you say God, yeah, but it gives the same meaning. And all these names of Allah must be respected in respect to the language they are written in. So whether it is written as Allah in Arabic or God in English or any other language, because it means God, that's the same thing. You have to respect that word. You cannot throw it in the trash. You have to respect that word irrespective to the language it is written in. Calling other than Allah God is blasphemy. It means that one is claiming that such a thing deserves to be worshipped. وَلَيَّازُ بِاللَّهِ. So you do not say, look at the accuracy. You do not say the Pharaoh of Egypt was God. You don't say this. You might say the ancient Egyptians referred to Pharaoh as God. So you are referring to them, to what they believed. But you don't say Pharaoh is God. You don't say the sun is God. You say the sun is worshipped by some people unrightfully. Or you might say some refer to the sun as God and the like. But you don't call it God. When you say God, it means the one who deserves to be worshipped. Or as Imam Abu al-Hasan al-Ash'ari, may Allah raise his rank, he interpreted the term God as the Creator, the one who brings the entities and their characteristics from the state of non-existence into the state of existence. From here you know that you have to be cautious. Recently, unfortunately, in many books and in some articles in the newspaper and the like, or in some magazines, you find them referring to other than Allah as God. They are using that term now. They distorted its original meaning and they are using it in the context of powerful and the like, or a special person. That's why if there is a soccer player that is well known, they might call him God. If there is a singer that is famous, they call him God. And if there is a female singer, they might call her goddess, وَلَيَّذُ بِاللَّهِ, and so on. So one has to be cautious. That name, God, can only be used when in reference to Allah subhanahu wa ta'ala. So keep that in mind. However, the word create in English, as in Arabic, the word khalaqa could be used in more than one context. Create, it can mean make, to make. Like if you are doing something on the computer sometimes, you find create a file, create a folder. Create means here make. It doesn't mean bring it from the state of non-existence into the state of existence. No, that's not the meaning of it. So it depends on the context. So you have to be cautious. The second name, Ar-Rahman. Ar-Rahman means the one who has abundance of mercy for the believers and the non-believers in this world, and has reserved his mercy exclusively for the believers in the hereafter. Now this definition is taken from the ayah. وَرَحْمَتِي وَسِعَتْ كُلَّ شَيْءٍ فَسَأَكْتُبُهَا لِلَّذِينَ يَتَّقُونَ. This ayah means وَرَحْمَتِي وَسِعَتْ كُلَّ شَيْءٍ, meaning the mercy of Allah. And Allah is saying, that's the meaning of it. My mercy has included everyone in this life, in this world, the believers and the non-believers. فَسَأَكْتُبُهَا, I will reserve it in the hereafter, لِلَّذِينَ يَتَّقُونَ, for those who avoided shirk, which is associating partners with Allah, and other types of blasphemy. وَرَحْمَتِي وَسِعَتْ كُلَّ شَيْءٍ فَسَأَكْتُبُهَا لِلَّذِينَ يَتَّقُونَ. It means, in this world my mercy encompasses the believers and the non-believers, and I have reserved this mercy to the believers only in the hereafter. So that's the meaning of Ar-Rahman, which gives more meaning than the term Ar-Rahim, which is the following name. Ar-Rahim means the one who has abundance of mercy to the believers. So Ar-Rahman covers the meaning of Ar-Rahim. And the scholars said, Ar-Rahman has more letters than Ar-Rahim. So if you look at the term Rahman and Rahim, Rahman is one letter more than Rahim. So they said the increase in the number of letters is for a linguistic benefit. And when you add a letter, it gives more meaning. So Rahman has a meaning more than Rahim. It covers the meaning of Rahim and it has extra meaning as well. Ar-Rahman, as we mentioned earlier, is a name specifically used when in reference to Allah subhanahu wa ta'ala, while Ar-Rahim is not specific for Allah azza wa jal, meaning it can be used when in reference to other than Allah, as Allah subhanahu wa ta'ala referred to Prophet Muhammad as Ra'ufun Rahim. So Allah called his Prophet Rahim, not Rahman, So one can call a person Rahim. You can call a person Rahim, but not Rahman. Because Rahman is one of those names specifically used when in reference to Allah Azza wa Jal. So I'll repeat to conclude the lesson for today, inshaAllah. Allah means the one who is attributed with Godhood, which is the power to create, that is to bring things from the state of non-existence into the state of existence, including entities and the characteristics of the entities. This name is the greatest name of Allah and can only be used when in reference to God. Ar-Rahman, the one who has abundance of mercy to the believers and the non-believers in this world, and has reserved his mercy to the believers in the hereafter only. Only to the believers in the hereafter. As for Ar-Rahim, the one who has abundance of mercy for the believers. Ar-Rahman is another name that is specifically used when in reference to Allah, while Ar-Rahim is not amongst those names that are only used when in reference to Allah subhanahu wa ta'ala. So by this we conclude our lesson for today. Memorize these names. You have understood the meaning. Allah, Ar-Rahman, Ar-Rahim. So as we move on, inshallah, every week, you memorize these names and you understand the meaning as well, inshallah. By the time we finish them, you should have memorized them and understood the meaning, and you'll get the good tidings from the Prophet sallallahu alaihi wasallam to be from the people of paradise. We ask Allah to accept our deeds and grant us sincerity in our words and actions. Ameen. And Allah knows best. We say La ilaha illallah 3 times.
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1: Hello, I'm Laura Devoy. The Health Minister says there's more work to do in the home aged care space. New data shows more than 100,000 Australians are still on wait lists for in-home aged care, despite wait times falling. During the first 3 months of this year, wait times decreased by 2 weeks for high priority cases, now down to between 1 and 2 months. Mark Butler spoke to the ABC about the challenges in addressing the issue.
2: Satisfying all of that demand is going to be a very difficult job for government. We don't have any higher priority than a good aged care system. But the fact that at a time when demand is growing faster than it ever has in our country's history, we've seen wait times come down at every single level, is incredibly pleasing.
1: Thousands of residents remain without power across southern Western Australia after storm damage. With the details, Shannon Kirkwood.
3: The SES has received around 700 calls for help in what's being described as a once-in-a-five-year storm. A number of WA Day events have been cancelled as a result. The Bureau of Meteorology says a record 135 kilometre per hour wind gust was recorded at Cape Leeuwin as the cold front swept through. A storm watch and act covers much of the state's southern regions, while conditions are easing in and around Perth. Elsewhere on the first day of winter, snow is forecast for Tasmania's highest peaks today.
1: A $1.6 billion rare earths project in the Northern Territory has been declared the first significant project under the Territory Coordinator Act. The Arafura Rare Earths Nolans project is located 135 kilometres north of Alice Springs. The NT government says it will produce the critical minerals needed for advanced manufacturing and defence technologies. Territory Coordinator Stuart Knowles says it will be the first project of its kind built in Australia.
4: It now unlocks the full suite of powers available to the Territory Coordinator to fully support this project, to get it to come to reality, to start operations for an estimated minimum 38-year mine life.
1: Construction is set to begin in September. Service Victoria's website crashed this morning under demand from motorists seeking to join a registration rebate scheme. The state government announced yesterday Victorians would be able to claim a 20% rebate on their rego following the expiration of free public transport. The website crashed earlier this morning but is now back up and running. The Tasmanian government has launched a support scheme for participants of greyhound racing who wish to exit the industry. The state plans to phase out greyhound racing by June 2029, but legislation is yet to pass Parliament. Minister for Racing, Jane Howlett, says the support scheme will provide financial assistance and practical support for participants who want to leave the industry now. The scheme will be developed in consultation with stakeholders over the coming weeks. Britain's foreign minister is calling on Israel and Hezbollah to respect the ceasefire. Yvette Cooper's comments come after Israeli troops advanced their position in southern Lebanon and captured Beaufort Castle, which was used in previous occupations of the area. Turning to sport, the Adelaide Thunderbirds are a step closer to the Super Netball Minor Premiership after a 19-point win over the Melbourne Vixens. The Thunderbirds are 4 points clear of the Vixens on the ladder with 2 rounds left to play. In the other match yesterday, the New South Wales Swifts defeated the Queensland Firebirds 68-62. And in football, Mary Fowler's Manchester City has defeated Brighton and Hove Albion 4-0 in the Women's FA Cup final.
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who shaped humanity's spiritual path, and unveiling the signs that foretell the approaching day of judgment. This insightful presentation will navigate the complex and awe-inspiring events that lead to the ultimate reckoning, offering a contemplative look at the final destination that awaits us all. Prepare to witness a comprehensive exploration of faith, history, and destiny as we traverse the landscape from the dawn of creation to the threshold of the hereafter.

Welcome to From the Beginning to the Hereafter. Today, we explore the life and legacy of Prophet Idris. Prophet Idris, blessings and peace be upon him. Prophet Idris was highly upright, pious, and that God raised him to a high place. Some said this place was the fourth heaven, and some said the sixth. What is confirmed is that Prophet Idris then came back to earth after being raised to the heavens. He came back to earth and died on earth. Idris was a prophet and messenger confirmed in the Quran. We must have a firm belief that Idris was a prophet of God and that he conveyed the message from God. There is a difference in opinion about the lineage of Idris, but the famous one is the one we said. He was given the name Idris, with the root of Idris coming from the Arabic word dirasa, which means lengthy studying. He is called Idris because he studied a lot what was revealed to Prophet Adam and Prophet Sheth. As to his physical appearance, Al-Hakim said in his Mustadrak, copying from Samura, the son of Jundub, that Idris was tall, with a white complexion. He had a wide chest. Idris had little body hair and a lot of hair on his head. He had a light discoloration on his chest, different than skin diseases like leprosy. When injustice and enmity occurred among people on the earth, God raised Idris to the heavens. It was cited that Idris was the first to use the pen after Prophet Adam, as Adam had the knowledge of how to use the pen. And Idris was the first to cut material and sew it. Ibn Hibban said in his book As-Sahih from Abu Dhar that the Prophet said, O Abu Dhar, four among the prophets spoke a language called Syriac. And they were Adam, Sheth, Achanuch, who was the first to use the pen after Prophet Adam, and Noah. Idris is the third of the prophets. There is difference of opinion as to his place of birth. Some said he was born in Babylon and some said Egypt. The correct saying is that he was born in Babylon in Iraq. In the first years of Idris, he followed the knowledge spread by Prophet Adam and Prophet Sheth. Then God made him a prophet and messenger. God revealed 30 short booklets to Idris, as stated in the hadith narrated by Abu Dhar by Ibn Hibban. Idris taught the people about God and called them to implement the rules of the religion. He emphasized that the only one who deserves worship is God. All the people were Muslim during the life of Prophet Idris. Some people were disobedient in following certain rules of the religion. Idris made the decision to leave Iraq and go to Egypt. When Prophet Idris became in sight of the great Nile River of Egypt, he started to think of the great power of God. He praised God as he looked pensively at the Nile.

Idris stayed in Egypt with his people for a period of time, calling people to follow the rules of the religion. It is said that he lived 82 years on earth. Then God raised him to the heavens. Then he descended and died on earth. There are several wise sayings known about Prophet Idris. Prophet Idris called the people to be good Muslims, following all the rules of the religion revealed to him. He called the people to a non-luxurious life, as our Prophet Muhammad did also. Prophet Muhammad told Mu'adh ibn Jabal, "Leave luxury alone. The righteous are not people who live luxuriously." Prophet Idris told his people to be just with each other. He told them to perform the prayers and showed them how to pray. They were ordered to fast certain days every month. They were ordered to pay zakat, which is an obligatory payment from some to help others who deserve it, from their money to help the poor. He was very strict about teaching the people about tahara, which is specific ablutions, and to clean oneself after having sexual intercourse. He made it clear that alcohol was forbidden. At the time of Idris, the people spoke 72 languages. God made Idris know all the 72 languages so that he could teach all the people in their own language. Surat Ibrahim, verse 4, states that God did not send a messenger except that he spoke the language of his people in order to make the teachings clear to them. God gave Prophet Idris the knowledge of sciences, which he taught the people. God gave him the knowledge of astronomy. He was the first to look into the science of medicine. He was the first to warn that the flood would come as a punishment, as it did come in the time of Prophet Nuh. Idris was the first to set down the rules of city planning. It is said that Prophet Idris built the two famous pyramids of Egypt. Among his famous wisdoms were that he said, "Being patient while believing in God leads one to victory." This was engraved on the stone of his ring. He said to have a sincere intention when you make a supplication to God, pray and fast. Idris told the people not to swear by God when lying and not to lie at all. The story of Prophet Idris and the devil. Abu Ishaq al-Isfarayini said that the first to present the concept of an intellectual impossibility was Prophet Idris. He narrated the following incident. Satan came to Prophet Idris, who was sowing. Prophet Idris was saying, "Subhanallah," which means God is free of imperfections, each time he put the needle through. Each time he took it out, he would say, "Alhamdulillah," which means praise and thanks to God. Satan came to him and brought a peel. Satan said, "Does God have the power to put this entire universe in this small peel?" Prophet Idris said, "If God willed, he has the power to make this entire universe be inside the opening of this needle I am using for sewing." Then Prophet Idris poked the eye of Satan with the needle. Satan then became one-eyed.

Praise be to Allah, and may Allah raise the rank of Prophet Muhammad. Thereafter, the Quran is a revelation from God to the Prophet. Neither Angel Gabriel nor Prophet Muhammad composed the Quran. The Quran was revealed by Allah and conveyed by the Prophet. The Quran is a long-lasting miracle. The Prophet challenged others, Arabs and non-Arabs, to bring something like it. The challenge is still valid. None was able to bring anything like it, and no one will be able to do that. God promised to save Quran from perversion. This is readily noticed today all over the world. Muslims refer to one Quran. Quran is written in a book we call Al-Mushaf. Al-Mushaf is one. Muslims follow today, as always, the same Mushaf, the same book of Quran. If one goes back in history, one will still see that Muslims had one Mushaf, the same Mushaf which we refer to it today. As a matter of fact, the original copy of the Mushaf, which was written by the companions, is still available in Muslim museums in Turkey and other countries. Some Muslim children and adults memorize all the Quran by heart. This is an Islamic tradition which was preserved since the time of the companions of the Prophet. One generation of Muslims will convey Quran to the next generation. They keep following the methods of reciting Quran as they were originally conveyed by Prophet Muhammad. The lineage to the Prophet is extremely strong. From here, one realizes that it's impossible to tamper with the Quran. Quran is the evidence Muslims use to learn about and rule according to Islam. Muslims also refer to the traditions conveyed by Prophet Muhammad called Sunnah, which is also revelation. The Muslims also refer to the unanimous agreement of the top Muslim scholars on religious issues. Ruling on new issues is established based on proofs given by Quran, Sunnah, and consensus following a particular method for deducing judgments. Only individuals who are highly qualified may deduce judgments in Islam. Among those, Imam Abu Hanifa, Imam Malik, Imam al-Shafi'i, and Imam Ahmad ibn Hanbal. In the end, I ask Allah to grant us the sincere intentions and the proper comprehension of this great religion, Islam.

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1: Hello, I'm Laura Devoy. The Health Minister says there's more work to do in the home aged care space. New data shows more than 100,000 Australians are still on wait lists for in-home aged care, despite wait times falling. During the first 3 months of this year, wait times decreased by 2 weeks for high priority cases, now down to between 1 and 2 months. Mark Butler spoke to the ABC about the challenges in addressing the issue.
2: Satisfying all of that demand is going to be a very difficult job for government. We don't have any higher priority than a good aged care system. But the fact that at a time when demand is growing faster than it ever has in our country's history, we've seen wait times come down at every single level, is incredibly pleasing.
1: Thousands of residents remain without power across southern Western Australia after storm damage. With the details, Shannon Kirkwood.
3: The SES has received around 700 calls for help in what's being described as a once-in-a-five-year storm. A number of WA Day events have been cancelled as a result. The Bureau of Meteorology says a record 135 kilometre per hour wind gust was recorded at Cape Leeuwin as the cold front swept through. A Storm Watch and Act covers much of the state's southern regions, while conditions are easing in and around Perth. Elsewhere on the first day of winter, snow is forecast for Tasmania's highest peaks today.
1: A $1.6 billion rare earths project in the Northern Territory has been declared the first significant project under the Territory Coordinator Act. The Arafura Rare Earths Nolans project is located 135 kilometres north of Alice Springs. The NT government says it will produce the critical minerals needed for advanced manufacturing and defence technologies. Territory Coordinator Stuart Knowles says it will be the first project of its kind built in Australia.
4: It now unlocks the full suite of powers available to the Territory Coordinator to fully support this project, to get it to come to reality, to start operations for an estimated minimum 38-year mine life.
1: Construction is set to begin in September. Service Victoria's website crashed this morning under demand from motorists seeking to join a registration rebate scheme. The state government announced yesterday Victorians would be able to claim a 20% rebate on their rego following the expiration of free public transport. The website crashed earlier this morning but is now back up and running. The Tasmanian government has launched a support scheme for participants of greyhound racing who wish to exit the industry. The state plans to phase out greyhound racing by June 2029, but legislation is yet to pass Parliament. Minister for Racing, Jane Howlett, says the support scheme will provide financial assistance and practical support for participants who want to leave the industry now. The scheme will be developed in consultation with stakeholders over the coming weeks. Britain's foreign minister is calling on Israel and Hezbollah to respect the ceasefire. Yvette Cooper's comments come after Israeli troops advanced their position in southern Lebanon and captured Beaufort Castle, which was used in previous occupations of the area. Turning to sport, the Adelaide Thunderbirds are a step closer to the Super Netball Minor Premiership after a 19-point win over the Melbourne Vixens. The Thunderbirds are 4 points clear of the Vixens on the ladder with 2 rounds left to play. In the other match yesterday, the New South Wales Swifts defeated the Queensland Firebirds 68-62. And in football, Mary Fowler's Manchester City has defeated Brighton and Hove Albion 4-0 in the Women's FA Cup final.
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The food that mentioned Allah's name in the hand of the Prophet sallallahu alayhi wasallam. Al-Bukhari mentioned from the hadith of Ibn Mas'ud that he said, "We were eating with the Prophet sallallahu alayhi wasallam and we could hear the food saying, 'Subhanallah.'" These miracles are more wondrous than the revival of the dead to life that was one of Prophet Jesus' miracles. Curing Qatada's eye after it was pulled out. Al-Bukhari narrated from the route of Qatada, the son of An-Nu'man, that Qatada's eye was injured on the day of Badr. Qatada's eye was left resting on his cheek. They wanted to cut his eye out. So they asked the Messenger of Allah, sallallahu alayhi wasallam, whether they should do so. The Prophet said, no. The Prophet called Qatada over and pressed his eye with his palm to its socket, and his eye was cured. Later, Qatada could not tell which of his two eyes has been injured. Imam al-Shafi'i said, "For every miracle Allah gave to the other prophets, He gave Prophet Muhammad sallallahu alayhi wasallam a similar or greater miracle." Among these miracles, the Quran. The Quran is Prophet Muhammad's greatest miracle. It proves his truthfulness. If all humans and jinn were to try to come up with something like the Qur'an, they would not be able to do so. The water that sprung from between his fingers, the Prophet ﷺ was once given a container

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1: Good afternoon, I'm Peter Hislop. A Queensland 13-year-old boy has been charged with terrorism offences after allegedly threatening people with a knife in Maryborough. Police will allege they found extremist material on the teenager's devices following a search warrant. It's the first time new counter-terrorism Queensland state laws are being used. Senior police have confirmed threats were targeted at a local school.
2: We are investigating any residual threat that may have been present from the actions of this youth, but we are prioritising the safety of our community, and there is no ongoing threat to our community.
1: The US says it has struck Iranian military sites over the weekend, while Tehran says it has responded by targeting a US base, the third known escalations in a week around the Strait of Hormuz. US Central Command says it has launched strikes in self-defence in response to Iranian actions, which included a US drone being shot down over international waters. A negotiation on a deal to end the war failed to reach an agreement last weekend after President Donald Trump requested changes to some terms. A new poll has put One Nation's popularity ahead of the federal government's with 31% of the primary vote. Labor's popularity dropped 3 points to 28% and the coalition has sunk by 2 points to 20%. Health Minister Mark Butler says voters are mainly frustrated by economic pressures.
3: I don't read much into numbers 2 years out from an election. I think what the polls show, though, and private research that everyone does is showing, is that people are under real pressure right now. There were pressures in our economy before the war in Iran started. We saw that with the Reserve Bank action earlier this year, and those pressures have only intensified.
1: Traditional owners of Brisbane's Barambin Victoria Park have flagged a federal court challenge after the first sod was turned on the new 2032 Olympic Stadium. Representatives of the Gurri Camp Embassy want the federal government to revisit previously rejected applications about cultural heritage. A fire which had been burning for over 70 days has been put out. Organisers claim it was cultural and the removal of protesters overnight were a violation of human rights. Victorian Premier Jacinta Allen has flagged major changes to the state's corruption watchdog. New Follow the Money powers will allow the agency to pursue taxpayer funds through subcontracting arrangements and labour hire companies. Jacinta Allen says it's the most far-reaching overhaul since IBAC was established. The Weather Bureau has issued warnings for abnormally high tides on South Australia's coast and locally destructive damaging winds. A low pressure system, which has left 70,000 customers in WA without power, is moving east. Robert Charlton from the South Australia SES says the system is expected to hit tonight.
4: At this stage, we're not expecting this to be significant or widespread based on the forecast. But again, does not mean there won't be some quite significant localised impacts. So people need to be aware of the conditions and to prepare accordingly.
1: And four players have been dropped from the Socceroos training squad with a 26-player team named for the World Cup. Forwards Brandon Borello, Martin Boyle, defender Kai Rowles and goalkeeper Joe Gauci won't be going to Vancouver.

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May Allah reward them all for their good deeds. Statement number 13. Imam al-Tahawi says, Allah's name al-Khaliq, the Creator, is not a name Allah gained after creating the creations. Rather, eternally Allah is the Creator. Similarly, Allah's name al-Bari is not a name Allah gained after bringing the beings into existence. Rather, Allah is eternally al-Bari. Explanation. Allah is the Creator and is eternally attributed with creating before any of the creations existed. Statement number 14. Imam al-Tahawi says, eternally Allah has the attribute of lordship before the existence of the slaves and the attribute of creating before the existence of any creation. Explanation. Allah is eternally the Lord of His creation before creating them. After He created them, He is still their Lord. Similarly, Allah is attributed with creating as He was before He created the world. Statement number 15. Imam al-Tahawi says, Allah al-Muhyi is the one who gives life again to the dead, whom He gave life to the first time. Allah eternally deserved this name before He gave them any life. Explanation. Allah gives life to and takes it away from whomever Allah wills. He is attributed with this eternally before He brought the creation into existence. Similarly, He is the Creator eternally before He created the creation. Statement number 16. Imam al-Tahawi says, Allah eternally deserved the name the Creator before bringing the creation into being. This is so because Allah has power over all things. Everything needs Him, and every matter is easy for Him. He, Allah, does not need anything. Allah Ta'ala said in the Quran, in Surah Ash-Shura, Ayah 11, لَيْسَ كَمِثْلِهِ شَيْءٍ وَهُوَ السَّمِيعُ الْبَصِيرُ. This ayah means, nothing resembles Allah in any way, and He, Allah, is attributed with hearing and sight. Explanation. Allah has power over everything. The effect of His power in things shows that everything needs Him. Hence, everything is easy for Him. This ayah categorically negates any resemblance between Allah and His creation. Moreover, this ayah is a proof that Allah is attributed with hearing and sight, which are in no way similar to those of the creation, and Allah knows best.

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0: Quran.
1: So the listeners, Sheikh Fawaz also mentioned that Al-Bukhari narrated from the root of Aisha that she said that after the revelation of Surah An-Nasr, the Prophet sallallahu alaihi wasallam said the following dua in every prayer that he prayed. Subhanaka Rabbana wa bihamdika Allahumma ighfir li, which means, O Allah, my Lord, you are glorified from all non-befitting attributes, and all praise is due to you. O Allah, I seek your forgiveness. And in another narration from Aisha radiallahu anha, she said that the Prophet sallallahu alaihi wasallam used to say a lot in his ruku' and his sujood the following: Subhanaka Allahumma Rabbana wa bihamdik Allahumma ighfir li. O Allah, my God and my Lord, you are glorified from all non-befitting attributes, and all praise is due to you. O Allah, I seek your forgiveness.
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1: سبحان الله.
0: نعم.
1: So the listeners, the Sheikh also mentioned that Al-Bukhari narrated from Sa'id ibn Jubayr, from Ibn Abbas, that he said, as in that Ibn Abbas said, Umar used to let me sit in the session with the older men of Badr. One of them was unconscious of the age difference between us and asked Umar, why do you let him in with us when we have children his age? Umar replied, he belongs to the same source of knowledge as yours. And one day Umar invited this man to sit with him, and I see that he brought me in to make a point. This is what Ibn Abbas is saying. And then Umar said, what do you say about the saying of Allah in Surah An-Nasr? So he asked Ibn Abbas this question. إِذَا جَاءَ نَصْرُ اللَّهِ وَالْفَتْحِ. And one of them said, Allah ordered us to praise him and to seek his forgiveness if he makes us victorious and enables us to open Mecca. And others kept silent. So Umar asked, is this what you say, O Ibn Abbas? And then Ibn Abbas said, no. In fact, Ibn Abbas mentioned, after Umar radiallahu anhu asked him, so what do you say? Ibn Abbas said, it is the death time of the Prophet sallallahu alayhi wa sallam, which Allah revealed to him. And Allah azza wa jal said, إِذَا جَاءَ نَصْرُ اللَّهِ وَالْفَتْحِ, which means when the victory of Allah and the opening of Mecca come about, this is the sign for your death time, or for the time of your death. And the last verse, فَسَبِّحْ

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1: Bismillah ar-Rahman ar-Rahim. 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All praise is due to Allah, and may Allah raise the rank of Prophet Muhammad, peace be upon him, and protect his nation from that which he fears for them. We ask Allah subhanahu wa ta'ala to increase our knowledge and benefit us with the knowledge we have acquired. Ameen. Let us first have the proper intention, our hearts, to attend the lesson for the obedience of Allah subhanahu wa ta'ala. We are still talking about the chapter of dealings and transactions, as per the book known as Al-Ghaya wa Taqrib, authored by a great Shafi'i Imam known as Al-Qadi Abu Shuja', may Allah raise his rank. We're up to the chapter about lending items or articles. It happens that a person might be in need of borrowing something of someone to achieve a task. You might borrow a saw, for instance, to cut a piece of wood. And someone might come to you as well, asking to borrow something, and you might lend him. Now, one has to be aware of the rules pertaining to this type of dealing, because it happens that the article or the item might get wrecked while in use. In that case, who is liable Islamically for reimbursement? Would the borrower in that case be liable for reimbursement or not? Also, the borrower, can he lend it to someone else? Can lending an article or borrowing an article be restricted to a time or to be infinite duration of time, meaning without limitation? All these matters are discussed in this chapter. So one would be aware of the situation, and he would know if he is entitled for reimbursement or not. Otherwise, dispute might arise, because people are unaware of these rules pertaining to this dealing. Al-Qadi Abu Shuja' said, it is permissible to lend anything that can be benefited from, as long as the entity itself is not consumed and the designated benefit is an effect, not an entity. We're going to talk about it. It is permissible to lend something with or without restricting its duration of usage. The borrower is liable to reimburse its value on the day of its ruin. So with these few lines, he summarized, because we told you this is a summary. He summarized the rules pertaining to lending articles or borrowing articles. It depends on which part you are playing in this manner, as the lender or as the borrower. This is called in Arabic al-ariya, borrowing or lending, an article. Islamically, it is a type of dealing where one allows the other party to benefit from using this item with the condition that this item is not consumed. Keep that in mind. So in order for one to be allowed to borrow something, that thing, whether it is an item, article, something like this, it should not be consumed in using that item. For instance, a person cannot borrow a candle because the candle will be consumed. One cannot borrow food and drink because that will be consumed as well. Some people, they have a habit, if they run out of bread in some regions, they send a person to the neighbors who would tell them, can we borrow 3 loaves, for instance? You cannot borrow food because you are not going to return them. You are going to consume them. So lending here, we're not talking about debt, as when you borrow something as in a debt, because as a debt you can. One can borrow as a debt a loaf of bread and he will return something similar to it. That's called lending, like when you borrow money of someone. So I don't want you to get confused between the two terms. When you borrow money of someone, let us say you borrow 100 and then you return the 100. Of course, you're not going to return the exact 100. You're going to use it. Then you're going to pay a replacement for that 100. That's fine. That's called in lending as a debt. Here, we're not talking about this type of dealing that is called al-qard. Qard. It's like a debt. Here, we are talking now about lending an article so you can benefit by it, use it, and benefit by it, then you return it. That's our topic. Like you borrow a saw, you borrow a bicycle, you borrow a car of your friend, you go to a place, then you come back. This is what we are talking about. So you don't pay money in return. So you're not hiring this article. You're not hiring, and you are not borrowing as a debt. Here we are talking about one allowing another person to use his item to benefit by it, and later on he would return the article and it won't be consumed. This is called al-ariya, when one would lend something to another person to benefit by its usage, then he can return it without consuming it. So that's a condition. When we say without that article being consumed, we exclude here all what is consumed, such as food, drink, candles. Those cannot be borrowed in this concept that we are talking about. So Islamically, this is the definition of it. Allowing one to benefit by the usage of an article without this article being consumed. So you are allowing what they call the right of usage. The right of usage. To use that item in something permissible. Then you return it without this article being consumed. This is the topic we're going to talk about. So Al-Qadi Abu Shuja said, it is permissible. When he said it is permissible, it's not a binding contract. It's permissible. I can lend you something to use. Let us say, you want to borrow my bicycle, you're gonna go buy something and come back. Then I say, okay, you can take it. Then once you took it, then I say, hold on, I changed my mind. Bring it back. Here you cannot say, no, you said, you told me I can use it. There's no binding contract here. Because it's not a binding contract, you understand from this that this agreement will be nullified automatically if the lender dies. If one of them dies, or the borrower dies, or one becomes insane, or one loses consciousness, because it's not a binding contract, it becomes nullified. So if someone borrows something of a person, then he dies, and he did not assign a time for using this article. He was using it. If he knows that the owner of this article has passed away, then he needs to return it to the inheritors. Because this contract is not a binding contract. So it gets nullified, dismissed once one dies or becomes insane or loses consciousness. So he said it is permissible. We know now what's the meaning of permissible. It's not a binding contract. To lend anything that can be benefited from. So it has a benefit. When we say it has a benefit, that means you cannot lend something that doesn't have a benefit, such as the scholars give an example, the extremely sick donkey, with a sickness that it's not hoped for this donkey to be recovered from. It's like paralyzed donkey, for instance. What benefit you can get from it? Nothing. So lending such an article in this case is not valid. So it should have a benefit that can be benefited from as long as the entity itself is not consumed. So if it will be consumed by usage, then you cannot lend it. Like a candle, like food and drink. This cannot be obtained through borrowing. Now this type of dealing is taken from the Quran, the Hadith, and the scholarly consensus. From the Quran, Allah Ta'ala said, وَيَمْنَعُونَ الْمَاعُونَ وَيَمْنَعُونَ الْمَاعُونَ. الرُّيَانِ, one of the scholars, said, at the beginning of the revelation, when the Prophet received the revelation, it was a must upon the one to lend if he was asked to lend something. Al-Bukhari said, وَيَمْنَعُونَ الْمَاعُونَ. What goes under the word al-ma'un? Any goodness. Any goodness, any act, there is an act of goodness, one should not refuse offering the act of goodness. Or if there is something, by offering this one will be rewarded, he shouldn't refuse lending such a thing to the one who is asking, to the borrower. From the Hadith, the Prophet sallallahu alaihi wasallam borrowed a horse from Abi Talha to use it. So he borrowed the horse to use it. That shows that this dealing is acceptable in our religion. You can borrow something. the horse will be returned as a horse. So it won't be consumed. So what's the benefit that one can obtain from a horse? Riding the horse. So riding is not an entity. Riding is an effect. You might say, meaning the usage. You are not consuming the horse. You are obtaining a benefit by using that horse. So that benefit is not an entity. That's the meaning of the saying of Al-Qadi Abu Shuja' Athar. Athar, not entities. Not entities. So that's a condition. So after you have learned that this type of dealing, lending an article, borrowing an article, is something legitimized in our religion. It's in the Quran, in the Hadith, and by the scholarly consensus. And you know that it has conditions. In order for such a dealing to be lawful, to be valid, now we talk about these conditions. First of all, the lender must be entitled to make such a permission. He must be entitled to make such a permission. That excludes the one

in any financial transaction, because his money now is frozen. So those that he owes the money can take the money from his properties. This person that is debarred from making such a transaction cannot lend an item to someone. Also, he is not a child. The child cannot have this type of permission for others to use something that is for him. He's a child. So he must be entitled to give that permission. When we say this, that means he must be the owner. That's another thing. So not only pubescent and sane, and he's not debarred from making such transactions, he's also the owner. When we say the owner, keep that in mind. If I borrow something of someone, I'm not the owner. I'm allowed by the owner to use it in a permissible way, then return it back to him. So I'm not the owner. Because I'm not the owner, I cannot permit someone else to benefit by it without the permission of the owner. So not because he lent it to you, that means you go and lend it to others. It's not up to you. That decision is not up to you. You were allowed by the owner to use it in that permissible way. You do not own the benefit. You are allowed to use that benefit, but you do not own it. Why we mention this? To differentiate between borrowing an item or renting an item. When I rent a car, I now own the benefit, not the car. I own the benefit. I rented this car out from someone. I own the benefit now. I can give it to someone else to drive it. I can lend it to others because I own the benefit. If I borrow something, just borrowing, I do not own the benefit in that case. Rather, I'm permitted to benefit from this article without owning that benefit. Is that understandable? There's a difference between them. If I rent a house, for instance, I rent for 6 months, and we made a contract, and renting is a binding contract. When I rent the house, I own the benefit. Because I own the benefit, I can now rent a room for someone else. I can lease it out to someone. I want to lease you one room for 6 months. I own the benefit. But if one allowed me to use his house, I do not own that benefit. I'm permitted to benefit from this item, but I do not own the benefit. See the difference between them? So that's one condition. The owner is allowing the borrower to benefit by this article without this article being consumed. So in one case, for instance, or to give some examples, can one borrow a horse? Yes, he can. Can one borrow a camel? Yes, he can. Can one borrow a car? Yes, he can. Can one borrow shampoo? He can't. It will be consumed. Can one borrow a soap? He can't. It will be consumed. Can one borrow a candle? He can't, because it is consumed. Can one

0: borrow bread or drink, he can't, because it will be consumed. So this is what we are going to talk about. So he said the benefit must not be consuming the item. They give an example. If one were to lend another person a sheep for the milk in it, or to lend him the tree for the fruits on it. Now basically he's going to consume the fruits and he's going to consume the milk in it. What's the judgment in that case? The scholars held two opinions regarding this case. They said, if one says to another person, take this sheep and I allow you to take its milk. They said in that case, one cannot borrow the milk. So that kind of donation, in that case, is classified as invalid. And the sheep remains liable for reimbursement. We're going to talk about this. Liable for reimbursement. Although the way one borrowed this sheep was in an invalid way, still classified as liable for reimbursement. Another saying says, borrowing the sheep is valid. You can borrow a sheep. So borrowing the sheep is valid, and if one were to allow one to take the milk, it's like donation. And in that case, they allowed such a manner, in that case. Then he talks about another thing. He says, it is permissible to lend something with or without restricting its duration of usage. That means, if one were to lend someone something, a car, to use it, he can say, I permit you to use it for 1 week. He might say, I permit you to use it for a month. Or he might say, I give you permission to use it, without specifying a duration of time. So it can be lent with and without restricting the duration of its usage. Then he says, the borrower is liable to reimburse its value on the day of its ruin. That means the borrowed item, if it is used in something that the borrower is not allowed to use it in it, and due to that use it gets ruined, then he must reimburse its value to the owner. Let us say someone said, I want to borrow your camel to ride it to that place and come back. So he allowed him to ride it. He went to that place, then he put the furniture on it on the way back. So he's not permitted to use it in that way. And because he put the furniture on it, it died. He, as a borrower, is liable for reimbursement. He used it in a way that he's not permitted to use it in it. Someone might go to his neighbor and borrow the iron to iron his clothes. So he lent him the iron to iron his clothes. But this person chose to build a shed using this iron as a hammer. And he smashed it. He used it in a way that he is not permitted to, and he needs to reimburse in that case the value of it. However, if he used it in the permitted way, let us say clothes, you might, let us say, a friend of yours might say, I want to borrow this t-shirt from you. then you lent him without specifying a duration of time. And he kept on wearing it. Of course, along the time, what's going to happen to it? The signs of the wear will be shown on it. So it won't be like new. The signs of wear will be on it. In that case, he does not reimburse. He used it in what he is permitted to. That's number one. And its color faded away because of the use. In that case, he's not classified as negligent in using that t-shirt. But imagine, for instance, thinner, you know the thinner? They use it for paint. Fell on the floor and he grabbed this t-shirt and he cleaned the floor with the thinner. Then after that it became, you know, it started getting ripped because it burns it. Here, that is classified as negligence from his side. Then he is liable to reimburse its value. So anything that will attribute the borrower to negligence, the borrower becomes liable to reimburse its value. That's something you keep in mind. If there was nothing from any sign of negligence, he used it as he was permitted, but it died. It died. He borrowed a horse as he walked away. His lifespan ended. It coincided that after he took it, its lifespan ended. So there was no negligence from his side. Then in that case, he is not liable for reimbursement. But if there is shortage in his side, negligence in his side, then he needs to reimburse it. By this we conclude talking about lending an article or borrowing an article. That's in a very simple way. And inshallah tabaraka wa ta'ala will continue the rest in the future lessons. And Allah knows best. We say la ilaha illallah and we make salah on the Prophet sallallahu alayhi wa sallam.
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0: Welcome to the program. Today we're focusing on a topic that matters deeply to many families, early childhood learning and school readiness. Starting school is a major milestone for both children and parents. The early years lay the foundation for a child's confidence, independence, and love of learning, from pre-literacy and numeracy skills to social development and self-care. Preparing children for school can make all the difference in how smoothly they transition into the classroom. To guide us through this important stage, we are joined today by Sarah El-Khoury, an experienced lower primary school teacher who has spent many years supporting young learners and their families through those crucial years. Welcome to the program, Sarah.
1: Firstly, I'd like to thank the Muslim Community Radio for having me on today's radio session. It's truly an honour to have this opportunity to share my experience.
0: Sarah, today's first question is as follows. Are you ready?
1: I'm ready.
0: Can you tell us a little bit about your teaching background and your experience with early primary students?
1: I have experienced teaching early primary students, particularly in Stage 1, for almost 10 years, where I've developed a strong focus on building foundational literacy and numeracy skills. Throughout my teaching, I've worked closely with young learners to support their phonics development, reading fluency, and writing confidence through explicit and engaging lessons. A key part of my practice has been completing the LNAP explicit teaching model, which has had a significant impact on the way I teach. It has really, truly strengthened my ability to break down concepts clearly and teach them in a structured, meaningful way. In particular, I use the I do, we do, and you do model to guide my lessons. I begin by explicitly modeling the skill or concept, then move into the guided practice where students and I work through examples together, and finally allow students to apply their learning independently.
0: For our listeners, if you heard the term LNAP, LNAP is basically an early literacy and numeracy project that supports children in their early foundational years.
1: Yes. And this approach has been especially beneficial for early primary students as it provides them with the support and scaffolding they need to build confidence and understanding before working on their own. It also ensures that all students are actively engaged and given the opportunity to succeed. Overall, my experience has taught me the importance of consistency, clear instruction, and building strong relationships in the classroom to support young learners in reaching their full potential.
0: In your experience, what does school readiness really mean beyond just knowing the alphabet and knowing numbers?
1: School readiness goes beyond simply knowing the alphabet and numbers. In my experience, it's really about the whole child and their ability to engage successfully in a learning environment. A big part of school readiness is social and emotional development. This includes skills like being able to follow routines, take turns, listen to others, manage their emotions, and build positive relationships with peers and teachers. These skills are essential because they allow students to participate meaningfully in classroom learning. It also includes independence, simple things like managing their belongings, transitioning between activities, and showing a willingness to have a go. Even when something feels challenging, confidence and resilience plays a huge role here. From an academic perspective, it's less about what students know and more about how they learn. Skills like listening, attention, curiosity, and the ability to engage in conversations are key foundations for literacy and numeracy development. Overall, school readiness is about preparing children to feel safe, confident, and capable in the classroom, so they are ready not to just learn, but to thrive.
0: Sarah, from your perspective, what are some common mistakes or misconceptions that parents have about school readiness?
1: A common misconception that school readiness is only about academic knowledge, knowing letters, numbers, colours. While these are helpful, readiness is really about a child's overall ability to engage, participate, and feel confident in a school environment. Another misconception is expecting children to be fully independent from day one. Parents sometimes worry if their child can't do everything on their own, but young children are still learning self-help skills and social behaviours. They don't need to be perfect, just supported. Some parents also underestimate the importance of social and emotional skills. Being able to manage emotions, interact with peers, take turns, and follow routines is just as critical as literacy and numeracy skills.
0: I'm going to absolutely agree with you on that one, Sarah.
1: Finally, some parents may overlook the value of play and curiosity. Children who have had opportunities to explore, ask questions, and problem solve are often more confident learners, even if they haven't memorized every letter or number. Overall, school readiness is a much broader concept than academics. It's about equipping children with the skills, confidence, and resilience to thrive in a school setting.
0: We'll go out to a short break. We'll be back with the rest of the interview shortly, dear listeners.

0: reading and writing in a natural and enjoyable way. One of the most important is developing oral language. This includes talking with your child regularly, expanding their vocabulary, and encouraging conversations. The more children hear and use language, the more prepared they are for learning to read and write. Another key skill is phonological awareness, which is the ability to hear and play with sounds in words. Simple activities like rhyming, clapping out syllables, or identifying beginning sounds in words can make a big difference. Reading together is also incredibly valuable. Sharing books daily helps children understand how stories work, builds their listening skills, and develops a love for reading. Even talking about the pictures and predicting what might happen next supports comprehension skills. Fine motor skills are another important area, as they support writing. Activities like drawing, colouring, using Play-Doh, or cutting with scissors help strengthen the muscles needed for holding a pencil. Finally, helping children recognise their name, environmental print like signs or labels, and developing an interest in letters and sounds can give them a strong start. Overall, it's about keeping learning fun, interactive, and part of everyday life, so children build confidence and a positive attitude towards literacy before they even start school.
1: How can families naturally introduce early numeracy skills in everyday routines? So we spoke about literacy, let's speak about numeracy.
0: Families can introduce early numeracy skills very naturally through everyday routines without it feeling like formal learning. For example, counting can be incorporated into daily activities, counting steps as you walk, toys as you pack away, or pieces of fruit at snack time. This helps children understand that numbers are a part of real life. Cooking is another great opportunity where children can explore measuring, pouring, and concepts like full, empty, more, and less. Even setting the table can build one-to-one correspondence, like giving each person a plate or a fork. Shopping is also full of numeracy experiences, talking about prices, comparing quantities, or identifying numbers on signs and labels. You can also introduce early concepts like patterns and sorting by organizing toys by colors, shapes, or size, or forming simple repeating patterns together. Importantly, using everyday language such as more, less, bigger, smaller, before, and after helps build a child's understanding of mathematical concepts. Overall, it's about embedding numeracy into daily life in a fun and meaningful way, so children begin to see maths as something practical and relevant rather than something separate or challenging.
1: Many parents, Sarah, worry about independence. What self-help skills should children ideally have before starting school?
0: Many parents do worry about independence, I do agree. But it's important to remember that children don't need to be perfect. They just need some basic self-help skills that help them feel confident and capable in a school environment. Some key skills include being able to manage their belongings, like recognizing their bag, opening their lunchbox, and packing away their items. Simple things like putting on and taking off their shoes, managing their hat, and attempting to dress themselves are also really helpful. Toileting independence is another important area.
1: 100%. We've seen that a lot with kindergarten.
0: Absolutely.
1: In particular.
0: Yes. Yeah. Just as simple as washing their hands in the bathroom.
1: Yeah. Knowing how to use the bathroom independently.
0: I agree. So, yeah, toilet independence is another important area, including using the bathroom on their own, washing their hands properly. Children should also be developing the ability to follow simple instructions and routines, such as lining up, transitioning between activities, and understanding what to do when a task is finished. Opening food items is a big one, and I think you'd agree with that one.
1: 100%.
0: Things like unwrapping snacks, opening containers, or peeling fruit can make a big difference to their confidence at break times. Additionally, skills like asking for help when needed, waiting their turn, and showing some level of responsibility for their actions all support a smoother transition into school. Ultimately, independence at this stage is about giving children the confidence to try things on their own and gradually take responsibility for themselves in a supportive environment.
1: And it really does. Like when your child attends school, especially those beginning years, having the confidence in the playground, not having to go up to the teacher to say, can you peel my fruit? Can you open my container? Can you open my water bottle? All of those things are really, really important. And I think parents also need

0: pay attention to, for example, purchasing items, whether they be lunch boxes, whether they be water bottles, whether practical. They be pencil cases, yeah, that are practical, like you mentioned, that children know how to use and how to open and how to utilize without having to then go, Miss, I need you to help me do this or I need you to open that. Remember that in the playground there are so many children and a child can sometimes feel a little bit lost.
1: Or overwhelmed. Where,
0: yeah, and overwhelmed when they are in a playground and they don't know how to do something and the teacher that's on duty may not be their usual classroom teacher. So that does make things a lot easier
1: for your
0: child.
1: It really does build their confidence.
0: All right, social confidence can be challenging for some children and we know how important social confidence is,
1: definitely.
0: Sarah. What are some practical ways that parents can help build these skills?
1: Social confidence can definitely be challenging for some children, as we see in the classroom. But there are many simple and practical ways parents can support its development. One of the most effective ways is through regular opportunities for social interactions, such as play dates, trips to the park or group activities.
0: And would you recommend these, Sarah, prior to...
1: Definitely.
0: Prior to them attending school?
1: Definitely.
0: Not waiting until it's closer to the day?
1: No, because once they start school, you can tell in the classroom who's shy, mm-hmm. who doesn't want to interact. But then you can also tell the ones that are confident and excited to make new friends.
0: And have had the experience of interacting Definitely. With other children.
1: Yes. Now, these experiences help children practice sharing, taking turns and communicating with others in a natural setting. Modelling is also important. When parents model positive social behaviours like greeting others, using polite language and showing kindness, children learn by observing and copying. Role-playing can be very helpful as well. Practicing simple scenarios like how to introduce themselves, ask to join a game or respond in different situations can build their confidence before they try it in real life. Now, encouraging independence also plays a big role. Giving children small responsibilities and allowing them to make choices helps them build their confidence, which carries over into social situations. It's also important to support emotional understanding, helping children recognize their feelings and the feelings of others around them. This builds empathy and helps them navigate friendships more successfully. Finally, offering praise and encouragement when children make social efforts, even small ones, can really boost their confidence. Overall, it's about establishing a safe and supportive environment where children feel confident, comfortable, and practicing developing their social skills over time.
0: Completely agree, Sarah. We're going to go out to a short break, dear listeners, and we'll be back shortly.

0: Welcome back, dear listeners. We are with Sarah L. Cordy and we are speaking about the early years of school. Sarah, for children who may feel anxious about starting school, what strategies do you recommend easing that transition?
1: It's really important to approach the transition in a calm, supportive and reassuring way. One helpful strategy is to build familiarity.
0: It's a tongue twister.
1: Yes. This can include visiting the school beforehand, walking past it, or talking about what their day might look like. Knowing what to expect can reduce a lot of uncertainty. Establishing consistent routines at home is also key. Practicing things like morning routines, getting dressed, and packing a bag helps children feel more prepared and in control. Reading books or talking positively about starting school can also make a big difference. It helps children see it as an exciting and safe place rather than something unknown or overwhelming. Encouraging open conversations is important to allowing children to express their feelings and reassuring them that it's okay to feel nervous. At the same time, it's helpful to respond with confidence and positivity so they can mirror that reassurance. On the first few days, keeping goodbyes short, calm, and consistent can really help reduce anxiety. Long or emotional goodbyes can sometimes make it harder for the children, mm-hmm. and to be honest, for the teacher as well.
0: 100%.
1: For when they leave, they need to come and settle.
0: And the amount of times that I've seen parents leave, but then come back and stand at the window, and their child's already settled.
1: Yeah.
0: And then they see their parent again.
1: And it starts all over again.
0: And then it gets more challenging because it's been elongated.
1: Correct. Ultimately, easing the transition is about building confidence, establishing predictability, and helping children feel safe and supported as they begin this new chapter.
0: How important is routine in preparing children for school life, and how can parents establish routine effectively?
1: Routine plays a really important role in preparing children for school life, as it provides structure, predictability, and a sense of security. When children know what to expect, they feel more confident and are better able to manage transitions throughout the day. Establishing routines at home helps children become familiar with the rhythm of a school day. Things like waking up on time, getting dressed, eating breakfast, and getting ready to leave the house. It also supports the development of responsibility and independence. Parents can establish routines effectively by keeping them simple, consistent, and realistic. For example, having a set morning and bedtime routine each day, using visual schedules or charts, and giving gentle reminders can help children stay on track. It's also important to practice routines before school starts, so children have time to adjust. Even though small things like packing their bags at night before the following day or a regular bedtime can make a big difference. Overall, routine helps children feel organized, reduces anxiety, and sets them up for a smoother and more successful transition into school. And I think I want to add to this that even though parents are working on routine at home, we are also following up during their schooling period.
0: Yeah.
1: As simple as having a visual timetable.
0: Yep.
1: In the classroom, children know what's happening next, knowing what's happening during the day, and it gives them that sense of reassurance.
0: Yeah. Absolutely. And one of the things that you mentioned that I completely agree with is packing, like having a child assist with packing their bag. That's so important because it teaches them not only routine, but it also teaches them to be responsible.
1: Yes.
0: So it teaches them, okay, say for example, we look at the day, what day is it? Oh, today's Friday, for example. Friday homework is due. Let's make sure that we put our homework in our bag.
1: And I'm glad you brought that point up because students would be like, Mum forgot to put it in our bag.
0: Yeah.
1: But hang on, it's not Mum's responsibility.
0: Yeah.
1: It's actually our responsibility.
0: And we do have those conversations with our students.
1: Yes.
0: Yeah. All right. Finally, Sarah, what advice would you give to Muslim families, specifically in balancing cultural, religious values and early education preparation?
1: Finally, for Muslim families, balancing cultural and religious values with early education preparation is about building a learning environment that respects and integrates their beliefs while also supporting school readiness. One important piece of advice is to incorporate learning into everyday life in ways that align with your values. For example, reading stories that reflect positive Islamic teachings, exploring numbers and letters through familiar contexts, or practicing routines like prayer can build both academic and personal skills. It's also helpful to communicate openly with your child about school expectations while connecting them to your family's values. Teaching kindness, respect, patience, and cooperation at home helps children develop strong social and emotional skills that transfer naturally into the classroom. Encouraging curiosity and a love of learning is key, but it can be done in a cultural, meaningful way through storytelling, discussion, and guided exploration. So children feel safe both faithfully and academically.
0: And I think with that, Sarah, a lot of the time, teaching children through stories is so helpful.
1: Yes.
0: Because they've got, for example, the visual images, you know, you're spending time with them, you're reading together, you're
1: connection.
0: Building that, that bond together.
1: Yeah, it does. It plays a vital role. I do agree with you. Finally, working closely with teachers and the school community ensures your child's cultural and religious needs are respected while they gain confidence and independence in their learning journey. Balancing these elements helps children thrive both as learners and as individuals grounded in their faith.
0: Thank you so much. May Allah reward you greatly, Sarah, for sharing such valuable insights with us today. Preparing our children for school is not about pressure or perfection. It's about nurturing confidence, curiosity, and independence in a supportive and loving environment. With the right guidance and small, consistent steps at home, we can help our children begin their school journey feeling secure and ready to learn.
1: Thank you for listening and giving me the opportunity to share my thoughts and professional experiences working with young learners. It is such a rewarding career, and I feel privileged to support children as they grow, learn, and develop confidence in their early years. Seeing their progress and curiosity unfold is truly one of the most fulfilling experiences.
0: It is. It's absolutely rewarding. 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
2: الحمد لله رب العالمين صلوات الله البر الرحيم والملائكة المقربين على سيدنا محمد أشرف الأنبياء والمرسلين وعلى جميع إخوانه من النبيين والمرسلين وآل كل وصحب كل ومن تبعهم بإحسان إلى يوم الدين. Dear brothers and sisters in Islam, let us first have the proper intention in our hearts to attend the lesson for the obedience of Allah subhanahu wa ta'ala. Now, after we mentioned about al-riba, the usurious gain, and how does it happen, inshallah ta'ala we'll move on to talk about some of the forbidden bay'ah, selling. Some of the forbidden selling. Because not every selling is permissible. Not every selling is valid. Allah subhanahu wa ta'ala said in the Quran, وَأَحَلَّ اللَّهُ الْبَيْعَ وَحَرَّمَ الرِّبَى وَأَحَلَّ اللَّهُ الْبَيْعَ, meaning that the selling that is permissible is a specific one, which is the one that satisfies the conditions and the integrals. So every accountable person is obligated to know about the permissible selling before getting engaged in any type of transaction. If he wants to buy or sell, he has to learn what is Islamically acceptable. Because many people these days, they get engaged in different types of selling without even learning what is permissible and what is not permissible. That's very dangerous. Before you get engaged in any type of transaction, you must learn first the selling that is halal Islamically. The scholars of Islam mentioned that it is unlawful, haram, to sell what one has not received. To sell what one has not received. So among the prohibited types of selling, is for one to sell what one has not received yet. This includes all kinds of items, food and otherwise. When you are considered Islamically that you received the item, for instance, if you go to a shop and that shop is selling jackets, and he's hanging the jackets in the shop or putting them on the shelves, for instance, if you like one of them and you say to the shopkeeper, for instance, I want to buy this one, how much? And he says that, they say $100. Say, okay, I now buy it off you. And that one said, okay, I now sell it to you. And he gave him the money. Now, in order for this person to be considered Islamically as received that item, is when the shopkeeper hands in this jacket to that person, to the buyer. So when he is considered that he received it, because it is something that is usually given to other people by handing in this item to them, once he hands in this item to him, Islamically he is considered as the one who received the item. Now before he received it, before he takes it from the shopkeeper, he's not allowed to sell it For instance, if he paid the money, but it's still on the shelf in the shop, another person came in and said, how much is that one? Now the buyer, the one who bought it from the shopkeeper, said to that person, I'll sell it to you for 120, 130, let us say. And that says, okay, I'll buy it of you. In that case, he cannot sell it to him because he hasn't received it yet. Prophet Muhammad sallallahu alayhi wasallam in the hadith forbade one from selling the food before receiving it. That means you buy food of someone, then you want to buy that food to someone else. Now, before you receive that food, you are not allowed to sell it to someone else. You have to receive it first. Let us say you went to a shop and you found bags of rice, let us say. And you purchased 20 bags, 50, or wheat, bags of wheat. They are still in that person's store. Even if you go, you find another person who would be ready to buy these bags of you, you are not allowed to sell them before you receive them. How would you receive these bags? When you transport them from the store of the first owner to your store. Or you might take them outside his store, then you can sell them. Put him outside his shop, that means you received them. Now you are allowed Islamically to sell them. These are very important and critical issues that many people would ignore, unfortunately. It happens a lot. Let us say now, you know, Australia exports wheat. If someone exports wheat from here to, for instance, let us say Indonesia. Now, the buyer in Indonesia is expecting you to deliver the wheat for him on that particular day. Then that person who bought them off you had some agents who are ready to buy off him, but they are in different places. Usually what some people would do, they would call the person in Australia, for instance, they would tell him, we want you to take the wheat direct to that place. So they already sold them before they received them. This is Islamically haram, unlawful. In the hadith, نَهَى رَسُولُ اللَّهِ عَنْ بَيْعَ الطَّعَامِ قَبْلَ أَنْ يُسْتَوْفَى, meaning that the Prophet sallallahu alayhi wasallam forbade one to sell the food before he receives it. Abdullah ibn Abbas, the cousin of the Prophet sallallahu alayhi wasallam, said, I see everything other than food is like food in this case. So whether it is food or not food, any other item, you are not allowed to sell it before you receive it. Now, for instance, you want to buy a flat of someone. Now, you purchase a flat of someone. Before he gave you the keys, you haven't received the keys yet. Now, in order to receive it, he has to take all his luggage and belongings, furniture, whatever that belongs to him. He has to take him outside the flat and he has to give you the keys. In that case, you received it. If you haven't received the keys, even if another person came, as you know, let us say in the auction, you purchased the flat and you won the auction. After you won, another person came to me and said to you, I want to buy it off you. I'll give you 10,000 more. So you purchased it for 200,000, let us say. He said, I'll give you 210,000, for instance. You haven't received the keys. You would say to that person, I bought it off you, so I sold it to this person. I want you to make the papers in his name. So you sold it before you received it. This is Islamically invalid. So Prophet Muhammad sallallahu alayhi wasallam forbade us from selling food or any other item before we receive it. Another thing, another type of forbidden selling is to sell meat in exchange of a living animal. And also this is mentioned in the hadith. You cannot sell meat, sliced meat, in exchange for a living animal. Let us say, for instance, you have 3 kilograms of lamb already chopped off, sliced. You have meat. Another person has a chicken that is alive. Chicken that is alive. Then he says to you, would you like sell the amount of meat you've got, the 3 kilograms, let us say, for this chicken, living chicken? This type of selling is forbidden as well. So you are selling meat for a living in exchange for a living animal. This is haram. It doesn't matter if it is of the same type of meat or different. For instance, you cannot sell, 50 kilograms of lamb for a living lamb, sheep. You cannot do this. You cannot sell 200 kilograms of beef, sliced beef and minced, for a living cow, for instance. You are not allowed to do this. So whether of the same type of meat or different, this is forbidden, and this is also mentioned in the hadith. Also, among the forbidden selling is for one debt for another debt, to sell one debt for another debt. This is Islamically forbidden. Prophet Muhammad sallallahu alayhi wa sallam in the hadith, naha an bay' al-kali' bil-kali', meaning that to sell a debt for another debt. Let us say, for instance, I borrowed of you $1,000, for instance. I borrowed $1,000 of you. And we made a date. The due date is 1st of September, 2008. Then I lent another person $1,000 that is due on the 1st of June. I cannot say in this case to this person, the one that I took from him money, that is due on 1st of September, I sell you the debt that I owe you in exchange for the debt that that person owes me. So I'm selling a debt for another debt. This is Islamically not permissible. However, the scholars of Islam said, if this is a case where the debt is due now, we are sitting in one session, now it's the due date that I have to give you the $1,000 that I took from you. It is the due date that I have to take, that I take the $1,000 of the other person. Because now it's due, this debt is due and the other debt is due, and we are sitting in the same session, we are allowed in this case to sell this debt for that debt. They receive in the same session, it is done in the same session, and both debts are due. Islamically, this is valid. But to sell debt for a debt, both are not due, this is Islamically forbidden. Also, it is forbidden to sell what one does not own or is not authorized to sell. This is in Arabic, is called bay' al-fuduli, the one who is not authorized to sell and he is selling without being appointed by the real owner of, by the owner of that, of these items, let us say. He sells his items. He's not allowed to. And in this case, you have to be careful. And because it happens, you might visit your friend and he has a shop and he's selling. Let us say he's selling items, each item for 10 bucks, for instance. Each item. Watches, let us say. Each watch for 10 bucks, for instance. As he was selling, he received a phone call. He started talking. Then another person came and he said, how much? So you say $10. Okay, this is $10. You take $10 off that person. You give him a watch. Who appointed you to sell on the owner's behalf? No one appointed you. So you put yourself in that position to sell on behalf of the owner. This is Islamically forbidden. You know what's the judgment Islamically if that happens? The scholars of Islam said, if the owner came, says, what happened? And you tell him, I sold one watch for you for $10. And he says, I don't accept this. I don't want you to sell. Who told you to sell? I didn't appoint you. Then you are Islamically obligated to do what? Take this dollars, $10, and chase the buyer. Try to find him. Give him his $10 back. Take the item off him. And bring it back to the owner. But the scholars said, if the owner says to you, look, I'll activate this selling. I'll activate it. I'll pass it. I'll accept it. Then you don't have to go and chase that person, give him the $10 back and get the item back. No, you don't have to do this. The selling is valid in that case, but you are still sinful because in the first place, you acted on that person's behalf without his permission. This is haram. This is haram. Also, a person might be in charge of someone's money, like an orphan, for instance. A person might be in charge of an orphan's money. Say he's acting like a manager for his money. And he is the one who is managing all his finances, for instance. In that case, that person would try to sell and buy of his money to make sure he's making the best profit for the orphan. So if they appoint him in charge of the money of that orphan, he might, let us say, find this very beneficial for the orphan, he might do it. He might purchase something, sell something, just to make sure that orphan is benefiting in that case, because he is in charge. But if there is one that is not in charge, he's not allowed to sell. So first he has to ask for his permission. Other people might do something also that is haram. They would sell for themselves. So the one person will act as the seller and the buyer at the same time. And this is Islamically unlawful. How is that, for instance? He might say to him, to that person, I authorize you to act on my behalf and sell these items. You started selling, now you are authorized. You are not acting without being authorized. You are authorized now to act on that person's behalf, on the owner's behalf, to sell these items. As you are selling them, let us say, you liked one of them, so you wanted to purchase it. What you do, you put it in your pocket, as some people do. You take money out of your pocket and you put them in the drawer. So in that case, what happened in that case? Tell me. He acted as the seller on behalf of the owner. At the same time, he acted as the buyer. So he bought of himself. He bought the item of himself. This is Islamically invalid. Because there is one integral missing of the proper setting. If you can remember when we talked about the proper selling, we said we must have a seller and buyer. According to Imam Shafi'i, both must be pubescent, both must be sane, with any, like with other conditions as well, and they must have the verbal consent. verbal exchange of words. When they say, I now sell you this item for that amount of money, you say, I now buy it off you for that amount of money. That's called the exchange, the verbal exchange. So here, where is the, there's one missing. So there's seller and buyer. And you, here we have only one person. So one condition is missing, one integral of the selling is missing that renders such selling as invalid. And this happens as well a lot. Also among the forbidden selling is to sell what one did not see. And according to a saying of a Shafi'i, if the merchandise was described, then this selling would be allowed. Now, to sell something that you cannot see, either both the seller and the buyer didn't see it, or one of them didn't see it, then this is Islamically unlawful. If you have a box, inside the box there is a mobile phone. Now, could be Nokia. What's the first Nokia? Came to the market? The first one? The one like the CB mag, the old one, very big, with big antenna, the first one. It could be that one that would worth maybe $5. It could be the latest one that would worth $1,000. You don't know. There is a mobile phone inside that box. You didn't see it. The owner didn't see it. If he says to you, I sell you the Nokia that is inside this box for that amount of money, and you say, I accept, I buy it off you for that amount of money, but you didn't see it, this type of selling is invalid. This type of selling is invalid. You have to see it. Now, if you, for instance, let us say, for instance, I visited you one day, and I saw like a mobile phone or your car at home. I saw it, you showed it to me. Then after a few days, you said to me, look, would you buy my car? Now, at the time of conducting the contract, the car is not there. The merchandise is not there. But I already saw it before, a few days ago. Here, in that case, that type of selling would be valid because I saw it already. But the scholars, listen here. The scholars said, if the item that I saw usually will be damaged, corrupted during that period of time, then we cannot sell it. Let us say, for instance, I visited you, you opened the fridge, you showed me cake, that you have cake inside, or let us say, any type of vegetables inside the fridge. So I saw them. Then after 2-3 weeks, you say to me, would you buy off me the vegetables inside my fridge? Now, most likely, they are ruined now, damaged. So in that case, we cannot conduct that type of selling. We have to see it. Otherwise, imagine, for instance, why is that condition in our religion? So people won't have dispute between each other. If they follow the rules of the religion, they won't have any dispute. Imagine in such case, if I say, yeah, I would buy them off you, then when I do, I go to take them, I see them already ruined. Then we start having a fight. If we follow the rules of the religion, then we won't have any problem. Now, what about, you know, like some people now, they would purchase canned food, could be meat, could be noodles, for instance, could be something else, canned food. Now, the owner didn't see him. He didn't open the can, so he didn't see him. The one who is buying didn't see them. So the owner didn't see him, the seller and the buyer didn't see him. What happens in that case? Some scholars said that type of selling is invalid. They said in order for such a selling to be valid, you need to open it. Open the can, see the food inside. If you like it, you buy it. If you don't like it, you say, no, I don't want it. And imagine that would happen these days. If you say, no, I don't want it. Say, maybe he would smash you with that can. He won't accept it. So some other scholars, like according to Imam Shafi'i and others, they said, if there is description on that can, that description would make the thing that is inside it known to you. So it's not an unknown object now or item. It says, let us say, 200 grams of hummus. And the chickpeas, hummus. It contains sour, it contains salt, and these are the ingredients, for instance. And if they know like the amount, let's say that 50 grams, 2 grams, 3 grams, whatever, everything is specified. The specifications for that item are mentioned clearly on it, so you know what exactly you're buying. Some scholars said you are allowed to buy it in that way. Now, the scholar said, if you want to purchase something, buy something of someone, that person gave you the description of it, and the description was very clear, but you didn't see it. Now, he knows it because he's the owner. He sold it to you. The scholar said, you are allowed to buy it in that way after the description, but you still have the choice of either going ahead with the selling or stopping that selling when you see that item. I can say to you, for instance, I've got in my house a computer, desktop, and that desktop is the specifications are such and such. 200 gigabyte hard disk, the memory is, let us say, 2 gig RAM, and I give you all the specifications for that computer. And you say, okay, and I want to sell it for $500. I would say, oh, that's beautiful. I'll buy it of you. So I gave you the specifications. You knew about it now. It's not unknown to you. Then you gave me the money. You went to take it. You tried it. It's not 2 gig RAM. It's 1.5, for instance. So you found something different. In that case, you are allowed to say, no, I purchased it from you with the specifications that you mentioned. I found out it's not the same. So I don't want it. Then I have to return the money to you. I don't say to you here, no, sorry, the sale is done. I have to return it to you. Because you saw the description are not the same as the ones that I told you about. That's the judgment regarding this item. So some scholars made it very easy regarding the specifications. Imagine these days, if you want to buy something, most of the food or what you want to buy now is either bagged or canned, so you can't see what is inside. All what you do is you read the specifications and the ingredients. That's all what you do these days. So that saying of the scholars made it easy for you. Some people might say to you, like, listen to this, I adhere to one scholar, so I follow Shafi'i. I don't take with the other three schools of thought, Hanafi, Maliki, Hanbali. Another person might say to you, I'm Hanafi, I don't take with Shafi'i or Maliki or Ahmad. Those people who say something like this are in fact taken with other schools of thought, but while not knowing that they are doing so. Because many of the transactions these days are not conducted according to one school of thought. Like I told you now, I gave you one saying of the scholars regarding the cans. So you might be saying, no, I follow that imam. Yeah, but that imam said you have to open the can. Are you doing this when you purchase a canned food, for instance? He would say, no. So you didn't take with the saying of this imam, you followed another imam. He followed another imam. So the four schools of thought are on the right path. Shafi'i, Malik, Ahmad, Abu Hanifa. We do not say about any of them that he is on the wrong path. No. But I might be following Shafi'i in most of my dealings. I might be following Shafi'i. Another person might be following Imam Abu Hanifa. That doesn't make any difference between this person and that person. Here, for instance, we come to the mosque here, and some people who follow Hanafi Mazhab also come to this mosque. We pray together. In Ramadan, you know, Imam Shafi'i prays witr, two rak'at separate, then one also separate. So he doesn't join the three rak'at together. That's according to Shafi'i. According to Imam Abu Hanifa, no, they pray witr like Maghrib prayer. So three rak'at without separating between the two and the one with Assalamu Alaikum. So they pray three rak'at as you pray Maghrib, the witr. Shafi'i prays two rak'at, then one rak'ah. So you finish witr by one rak'ah. That's according to Shafi'i radiallahu anhu. When it comes to that thing, you can follow Shafi'i. The other person might can follow Abu Hanifa. Or he might say, I want to pray by myself because I want to pray three rak'ahs, like without separating between the two and the one. So you are allowed to do this or that. There's no problem. In the past, Muslims were strongly united. They had strong bonds between them, and they had the different schools of thought. You know, the Caliph Umar bin Abdul Aziz, radiallahu anhu, may Allah raise his rank, was a strong caliph. He was a righteous Muslim. He was a scholar and mujtahid, Umar bin Abdul Aziz. At his time, people asked him, why don't you make all people follow one mazhab? Because at his time, there were people following different mazhabs. They said to him that, and he said, no, let them stay as they are. Because the Prophet sallallahu alayhi wa sallam said, إِذَا اجْتَهَدَ الْحَاكِمْ فَأَصَابَ فَلَهُ أَجْرًا وَإِذَا اجْتَهَدَ فَأَخْطَأَ فَلَهُ أَجْرًا. When the highly ranked scholars, those al-mujtahideen, make ijtihad, and they try to deduce the judgment of the religious texts from the Quran or the Sunnah of the Prophet. They deduce the judgment. They find it out. They work out and they find the judgment. If they are right, they have two ajr. So the ajr is doubled. The thawab, the reward is doubled. But if they do so and they won't try it in there, like deducing of that judgment, they are not sinful. The Prophet said, falahu ajr. They will have one reward. So a specific amount of reward. The other one who was right would have that reward doubled. And at the time of the Prophet sallallahu alaihi wasallam, listen to this. At the time of Prophet Muhammad sallallahu alaihi wasallam, the Prophet sent a group of the companions to Bani Qurayza. Bani Qurayza, one of the non-believer tribes at that time. And the Prophet said to them, do not pray Al-Asr unless you reach Bani Qurayza. Now listen to that saying. He said, do not pray Al-Asr unless you reach Bani Qurayza. They went. On the way, it was like the time of Al-Asr was about to be over, to pass. The sun is about to set. They split into two groups. One group said, we have to pray Al-Asr. The other group said, no, the Prophet said to us, do not pray Al-Asr unless you reach Bani Qurayza. That group said, and we follow the Prophet. Allah said in the Quran, وَمَا آتَاكُمُ الرَّسُولُ فَخُذُوهُ وَمَا نَهَاكُمْ عَنْهُ فَانْتَهُ. Whatever the Prophet sallallahu alayhi wa sallam told you to do, you should do. And whatever the Prophet told you not to do, you shouldn't do. So we follow the Prophet. The other group said, but when the Prophet said, do not pray Al-Asr unless you reach Bani Qurayza, he didn't mean, even if the sun is going to set, let the Asr pass and do not pray, He didn't mean that. He meant, hurry up, try to make Al-Asr while you are already in Bani Qurayza's land. So they made a different interpretation for the saying of the Prophet. This person is mujtahid, the other one is mujtahid. So two people made ijtihad. A group prayed, a group didn't pray. They continued their way. After they reached Bani Qurayza, those who didn't pray, prayed. When they came back to the Prophet sallallahu alaihi wasallam, the one who prayed told the Prophet about what happened. They both came to the Prophet. The Prophet said to the one who prayed, "Anta asabta." You were right in what you did. Then he looked at the other one and said, "Wa anta asabta." You were right as well. So he didn't say to that person, "You've done the right thing," and the other one, "No, you've done the wrong thing." That one made ijtihad, that one made ijtihad. So both are not sinful in that case. Because they tried to work it out to follow what the Prophet ﷺ told them. That's why they are not sinful. So in such cases here, when we mention that Abu Hanifa said such and such, Malik said such and such, Shafi'i said such and such, now all of them, we follow all of them, and we can take with the saying of a Shafi'i, or the saying of Abu Hanifa, or the saying of Malik or Ahmad ibn Hanbal. We can follow any of them. Also, among the forbidden selling is for one to sell what cannot be delivered. What cannot be delivered, for instance, you had a camel, the camel ran away, you cannot retrieve it, it escaped. You cannot sell to another person, you cannot say to another person, "I sell you the camel that I had, which escaped now, I don't know where it is, but anyway, I'm going to sell it to you." You are not allowed to do this. You had a beautiful bird, canary, for instance, inside the cage. You liked it. And someone said to you, "I want to buy it off you." You said, "No, I don't want to sell it." Then the following day, you are trying to feed it. It flew away. Then you call him. You say, "Now come, I want to sell it to you." But it flew away. How could you get it now? You cannot get it to give it, to deliver it to that person. Such type of selling is invalid. You might have a horse, and the horse escaped in the bush, and you can't retrieve it, you cannot catch it, you cannot sell it. But if you know of yourself, let's say it is inside that place, and you know yourself you can get it, you are allowed to sell it in that case. Or let us say, for instance, you purchased some goods from overseas, then at the port, they didn't give you the approval to release them. They are on hold. Someone else said to you, "I'll buy them off you," and he knows from himself that he is able to release them. In that case, it is fine. As long as one is able to, like, to deliver the goods and the other one is able to receive them, that type of selling would be valid. If you are fishing, let us say, and you catch a big fish, and that person said to you, "I'll buy it off you for that amount of money," and you said, "Okay, I'll sell it to you," and as you are trying to, for instance, give it to him, you dropped it in the water. It started swimming. You say to him, "Okay, I'll sell it to you." This type of selling is invalid. Now, the Prophet sallallahu alaihi wasallam in general forbade us from conducting a transaction that contains gharar. In Arabic, it's called gharar. Naha Rasulullah an bay' al-gharar. Gharar means the risky selling. The risky selling. The selling that puts either the seller and the buyer at risk or one of them at risk. That's why in that case it is forbidden. Like one of them is one of the examples of al-gharar, to sell the unborn babies of camels, for instance. Not normal babies, no. Like they are still in the womb. And you know, like they used to do something like this. Now the camel, the female camel, is pregnant. And a person would say, I buy what is inside this womb for that amount of money. This is invalid because they might die. At birth, they might die. So there is a risk. Here the risk. And maybe that person, the owner, thought it's one baby and it might give four babies. He would regret. So the buyer benefited in that case, but the seller didn't get benefited. That type of selling has a risk. Has a risk. So to sell the unborn animal babies is forbidden Islamically. Also, to sell the milk that is inside the udder of a cow, for instance. You don't know how much that person would get of milk from that cow. You say, I buy all the milk that you would get from this cow after you milk it. You don't know how much you're going to get. This is called bay' al-gharar. Also among bay' al-gharar is to sell the fruits before they grow and before they become ripened. This is invalid. This is haram. As you know, in Lebanon, they do something similar. A person would say, let us say a person, you might have an orchard, for instance, big garden, and you have, let us say, 300 trees of olives. A person would say, okay, I'll buy of you the olives that will come out in the next season. And you give him $10,000, and he will say, okay, I accept. Now, what's going to happen in the next season, you don't know. Insects might come. The locusts, you know, like a grasshopper, the locusts, the big ones, because they came to Lebanon in the past, and they ate the trees, the leaves and the fruits. So they might come and they might eat them. You'll be like at risk in that case, and you lose your money. That such a type of selling is Islamically forbidden. And this is called

Very risky. They said بدك تيجي اشتري سمك بحر. يعني it's very risky. That's why it is forbidden Islamically. But if you have a small pool, let us say, small pool, and you have the fish inside, or aquarium, and you have in the aquarium, you have the fish, and you buy one of them, you are allowed because it's easy to get them. You know, in some shops you go and you say, I want to buy this one, they are alive. So you buy the fish you want. So you are allowed to do this. That's Islamically allowed because he is able to deliver it to you. Also among the forbidden selling is to sell what has no benefit. When we say what has no benefit, we're talking about the religiously, there is a considerable benefit religiously. Because some people might say, yeah, there is a benefit in that thing. Now, that benefit might not be considered. So you're going to check if religiously that benefit is considered or not. So to sell an item that has no physical or religious benefit is Islamically forbidden. Like, for instance, the burnt bread. You know, the burnt bread that became black. If you are, let us say, toasting some bread and you burn the bread, whether with the toaster or in the oven, like you buy the pizza, oregano pizza or something, sometimes the baker might burn the bread. That black thing is harmful to the body. If you eat it, don't think you are zahid. You are trying to show you are very humble, so you eat, even if the bread is burnt, so you eat it. It's haram to eat it. Why? Because it's harmful to your body. You are not allowed to eat it. If you want to sell, let us say you burn them, you want to sell them, there is no benefit in it. There is no benefit. Even for instance, let us say, see that white mouse? They consider it as a pet. You go to some shops, they have pets and they sell them, white mouse. And they sell it, it's haram. If they say, yeah, there is benefit in it, what's the benefit? Yeah, I put it in the cage, I put a wheel for it. So as it's rolling, it amuses me, for instance. Now this benefit is not considered Islamically. It's not considered Islamically. Selling poison. That's a good question. To sell poison. Now, to sell poison to another person, to poison another person is haram. But to sell poison to a person to kill the rats, that's a considerable benefit. Like, for instance, elephants. You are allowed to sell elephants because you can use them. For fighting in the war, they used to use them. In the battles in the past, they used to use elephants. But to sell a lion, you are not allowed to sell a lion. There is no benefit. To sell a dog, for instance, you are not allowed. The Prophet ﷺ in the hadith, نَهَا عَنْ ثَمَنِ الْكَلْبِ نَهَا عَنْ ثَمَنِ الْكَلْبِ. You are not allowed to sell it. Even if you want to have it for guarding or for the, let us say, the three reasons that the Prophet ﷺ said, for hunting, if you are hunting, and for guarding, and for as a guide for the cattle, they call it cattle dog, for that purpose. For these three purposes, you are allowed to have a dog, but you are not allowed to buy it. Now, how would you get it? Like a person might say to you, keep it. Even it's not something the scholar said that you can own. So the ownership is invalid in something like this. You cannot own it. You cannot sell it. You can take care of it. You can take care of it and use it as a guard, for instance. But the dog that is suitable for guarding, not that little one, they take it now for fantasy, for instance. And in the hadith, the Prophet ﷺ said that the angels would not enter a house that has a 3D picture, 3D picture for like three-dimensional object for a living thing like a human or animal. The angels wouldn't go inside that house. And if there is dog inside that house,

0: angels wouldn't go inside this house. So keep that in your mind and make sure to make your house filled with tranquility, and you want angels. All the stuffed toys, battery operated, robots, whatever, but they are in the shape of a human being or an animal, and they are in a way that if they are alive, if they are real, they would live, then that's forbidden. But sometimes you might have half of it. Let us say half of it. For instance, let us say, the tissue box, for instance. There is a type of box, decorated box, where you put the tissue box inside it. Let us say on top of it, there is only head of a duck. It's just a head. Now, a head of a duck, if it's real, it won't live in that way. It doesn't survive a head by itself. So you are allowed to keep it. But some people might have bracelets, and with the bracelets, especially ladies, you gotta be careful when you know, purchase something like this. They might have 3D objects like dolphins or a snake. It might be in the shape of a snake. The bracelet itself in a shape of a snake. This is haram, forbidden. So, and if you have anything like this inside your house, then angels wouldn't go inside. And don't take it so easy regarding the stuffed toys and teddy bears and rabbits, bunnies, whatever. Don't take it so easy, because angels wouldn't go inside. That's number one. Devils would go inside. Devils would go inside these stuffed toys and teddy bears. They like them. And every time I keep on saying this, just to remind you, subhanAllah, Allah supports us with what we're saying, with words from those who had experience. I told you from before, they put on the 60 Minutes, that was about maybe now more than 1 year ago, they put on it that a lady was possessed by many devils. She said 40 go inside her. And they told her, do you communicate with them? She said yes. And she's Anglo-Saxon, like she's not from Arabic background. And they said, how do you communicate with them? And she said, through these teddy bears. She had in her room 2-3 shelves filled with teddy bears. She communicates with them through these teddy bears. It happens. They go inside these stuffed toys. That's why do not keep them inside your house. Throw them away. Throw them away. Abdullah ibn Abbas, radiallahu anhu, saw a person depicting, but 3D. Like 3D objects of animals. And he said, don't do this. And he mentioned a hadith that cursed are the ones that do something like this. And on the day for judgment, they will be asked to blow the souls inside these objects, and they won't be able to do so. That's mentioned in the hadith. Then that person said to Abdullah ibn Abbas, this is my job. This is my job. I sell them, I get money. He said, if you want to draw anything, draw a picture of a tree, for instance. But do not draw a picture of a living thing and you sell it. You are not allowed Islamically to sell it. Even if you, like Islamically, there's no benefit in selling the photos. If you take a photo of a person, you want to sell it, you are not allowed to sell it. There's no benefit in it. Plus, it's a picture. You are not allowed to sell it. According to some scholars, even if it's not a 3D picture, it's 2D, according to Imam Shafi'i, it is still haram. However, according to Imam Malik, it is disliked to have it. But you cannot sell it. You cannot sell it. So also, for instance, to sell little insects such as ants, you are not allowed. Even if you collect the ants, you put them in a box, you want to sell them in the market, you are not allowed. Even if you want to sell one rice, just one piece of rice, you are not allowed to, because there is no benefit in it. Or 2 pieces of rice, you are not allowed to. also some insects might have benefits, such as the leeches. Do you know the leeches? They have benefit in them. What do? They suck out the bad blood. So if you have clots in your leg, for instance, blood clots, for instance, you bring these leeches, you put them on your leg. What they do, they suck out that damaged blood. They suck him out. Subhanallah, they only take out the damaged one. And you see the blood is coming out of your leg, but don't worry, it's very beneficial. They use them for treatment even. They use them for treatment. So you can buy them for that purpose because there is a benefit in them in that case. So we'll stop up to here, inshallah. And Allah knows best, we say La ilaha illallah 3 times.
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2: Bismillah, walhamdulillah, wassalatu wassalamu ala rasulillah. Welcome back, dear listeners, and welcome back to another episode. You're joined with me, Adam Houcher, on this segment with our lovely co-host, Hadi Tabara. How are you today? Assalamu alaikum.
3: Wa alaikum assalam wa rahmatullah. How are you doing, brother Adam?
2: Alhamdulillah, I'm doing well.
3: I'm doing, before you ask me how I'm doing, I'm going to answer it. I'm doing amazing. Again,
2: I did ask you how you're doing.
3: Did you? Maybe I just blanked it out.
2: Then. Tell me anyway, I want to know.
3: I'm doing amazing, and I'm doing it for many reasons. Yes. Number one, it's another Gen Z segment. Number yes. two, I'm joined with my beautiful brothers. Number three, amongst the beautiful brothers is a special guest.
2: So brothers, meaning plural, meaning yeah. there's a third person here.
3: Yeah,
2: hey.
3: A special guest. Who's that special guest? What? I think he should announce himself. You know, he will...
2: I love when he tells us about himself.
3: Yeah, yeah. So what's your name?
4: Assalamu alaikum, guys. My name is Rayhan. It feels amazing to be in this studio today.
2: Thanks, yeah, Rayhan.
4: How are you guys
2: it's
4: doing
2: It's amazing
4: today?
2: To have you with us here.
4: Wow.
2: Honestly.
3: I have a question, Rayhan.
4: Yes.
3: When you listen to the radio, to the beautiful Gen Z segment on your, for example, on your drive,
4: yeah.
3: on your long drive, giving a lesson somewhere.
2: You do, don't you?
3: He does, of course he does. But but yeah, and being in the actual studio, how's it feel?
2: Yeah.
4: It feels very casual.
3: Yeah, it feels I'll casual. Like it's not
4: yeah,
3: sure.
4: It feels
3: it's not
4: like
3: pressure.
4: We're in a conversation.
3: Yeah. Yeah, it is.
4: Yeah.
3: It's a beautiful usually, just brotherly.
4: And it's nice as well listening to it when you're like working
3: yeah.
4: or driving, like it doesn't feel forced like other
2: Thanks.
4: Podcasts. It's
3: so
4: like,
3: do you recommend people to 100%, listen to
4: I feel like 100%.
2: Yeah. Yeah. Do you know what you should do? Yeah. Now when you listen to these episodes, on the episodes that you hear your voice, don't do me what other people do where they hear their voice and like, oh, is that what I sound like? Trust me, I had the same thing. yeah. But you'll get over it, don't worry.
4: Yeah.
2: Now, something I want to bring up, for those who don't know, mashallah, Rayhan, the first thing we notice about you,
4: mm-hmm.
2: other than your beautiful smile, because as soon as Rayhan greets us, it's always with such a big smile.
3: Yeah.
2: And I
3: yeah.
2: feel like the term he gives to himself, the big friendly giant,
3: yeah.
2: really does really yeah. does make sense to apply to you,
4: yeah.
2: is your height. Now, something that I've learned being friends with you is that there's more to you than your height. And I want to kind of talk about that today.
4: Mm-hmm.
2: So, for example, I've even done it before. As soon as I see you, wow, mashallah, you're so tall.
4: Yeah.
2: Can I talk about that for
4: yeah,
2: a bit?
4: Yeah, go ahead.
2: Bro, Rayhan, mashallah, he's that tall. You know how when we run across a car park and we try to jump and touch the pipe or something? Rayhan, if he tried to touch, his whole palm would grab that pipe.
3: Yeah.
2: That's what I'm telling you. He could probably high-five the ceiling.
3: Do you know how there's in car parks, they say, beware.
2: Clearance 2.1.
3: One point, for example, 1.8 or whatever.
2: Probably tippy toes for him.
3: Rayhan has to be careful. It's maybe... For him also.
2: Yeah, and mashallah, yeah. when I say tippy toes, it's like tippy toes to touch your forehead. yeah. Anyway, but what I'm trying to say is people yeah. will take that first impression of you and be like, that's a tall guy. Oh, mm-hmm. he must think that he's really on top of everybody else. But you're one of the most humble people that I've met. And I kind of want to, bro, give us some advice on how you do that.
4: Before, a couple of years ago, I realised that having like a big, can you hear me?
2: yeah.
4: Sorry. Before, like realising that you're a taller guy than others, And me, naturally, the face that I have is very like without smiling. It's not very inviting. Yeah.
2: The resting
4: to people. It's not very inviting to people, and like people, the resting one. It's not very inviting to people to come and like talk to you. So you learn to put on a smile to people and just genuinely just give like a warm vibe to make people feel more comfortable. And like, yeah.
2: I feel like you do that so well, mashallah.
3: Now, I think what this whole thing is about is self-identity.
4: Self-identity, yeah.
3: How does a person carry himself? What are his morals?
4: Yeah,
3: and he is the person, I'm going to use you, Rayhan, because you're in the studio. Is the person, his whole personality is his height?
2: I was going to say that. Well done.
3: Yeah. Nice. Is that his whole personality?
2: They don't base it all on a characteristic of themselves and outwardly.
3: Yeah.
2: So, for example, how their eyebrows look, how their face looks, how tall they are, how short they are, how big they are, how short and stumpy, or
3: anyway. At the end of the day, your looks.
4: It's not out of your control anyway.
3: Yeah.
4: It's not something that like would change your position in the hereafter.
3: Nah.
4: It has nothing to do with that. So it shouldn't be relevant to you. It's something you care about.
3: That's a nice
4: in the first place.
3: Adam, can you please touch on how? Yeah, I can't even reword it because how he said it was perfect.
4: At the same time,
2: Bro, you tell us.
4: At the same time, but like some of us have been given traits and characteristics that others haven't.
3: Yeah,
4: and correct. We should use those traits to what? Benefit the nation of Prophet Muhammad sallallahu alayhi wa sallam. Maybe, continue on, Adam.
2: Yeah, bro. I feel like you said it so well.
3: Yeah, I think there's...
2: What differs us, for example, we have our facial features, but at the same time, as we grow older, we either get acne or we become relieved from acne or we get bigger in the gym or we lose our muscle. What makes us, in the eyes of other people, is our treatment to other people. So, for example, how we greet them, how we resolve any conflicts we have with them, how we go about praising them, how we go about thanking them, how we go about our ordinary acts day to day. Also, what makes us, for example, so... Do we go home and do we do what we're obliged to do? And do we have hobbies? And how do we treat our family? And all that sort of thing, which someone shouldn't base on how they look. And I know there's something going around that's called like pretty privilege. For example, the people who seem like they are so good looking get everything handed to them in life. At the same time, what we can't ignore is how we are as people. So our manners and how we've been raised. So for example, we've all probably come across a situation where we assume someone would be really good to get along with, but then we kind of find out as we get to know them that they're really focusing on one thing about themselves to kind of carry them through that friendship. And they don't really give us any genuine interest, or they don't really seem like they have a personality.
3: Yeah.
2: Do you know what I mean? Some people would probably call them stale.
3: Mm-hmm.
2: Have you ever come across
4: like you're talking to someone who's empty?
3: Yeah,
2: empty.
4: Yeah, like you don't feel like you're communicating.
2: Yeah.
4: I know what you're doing.
2: Like, empty, like you're literally trying to get a connection, and all you're being met with. Maybe they seem like they're trying to give you a connection.
4: I know what you're talking about.
2: But it's kind of like a gap.
3: Yeah.
2: You know what I mean?
3: Yeah, for sure. Like a person has to decorate himself. Many people these days, many people like to decorate themselves
2: with the jewelry,
3: or makeup, or such and such and such, but. For me, the way a person can truly decorate themselves and like make themselves look fancy is how they treat one another and their manners with their family, with their parents specifically.
2: Yeah.
3: If someone, like this is a general rule, if a person wants to know how a person truly is, look at how they treat their family when no one is watching them, when there's no guests over. Look at that.
2: Do you know what I'm thinking of right now?
3: Yeah.
2: When we used to be at school, for example, how I would know someone was like a good guy is as soon as their mum would come in for like a presentation day or something, they would go, they would hug their mum, they would kiss their mum.
3: Yeah.
2: Some would even kiss their mum's hand.
3: Yeah.
2: And I remember the first time that I saw that, I was like, wow, mashallah, this guy is good.
3: Kissing, mashallah. I'm going to be honest, kissing, a person kissing his mother's hand is... For me, one of the most important habits a person should make in his life. Because it makes your mother actually have a different feeling, a different look at you.
2: Yeah.
3: And and if the mother looks like that to you, your life actually gets blessed. And your father, Allahu Akbar. What else do you need? Your parents are accepting of you. Alhamdulillah. We know in the hadith that the Prophet sallallahu alayhi wa sallam, he says that a person, if he isn't accepted by his parents, he isn't accepted by Allah. And of course, we want the acceptance of Allah, so we want to seek the acceptance of our parents.
4: Yeah. Mm-hmm.
3: That's one of them. And the second way I said that a person could decorate himself or herself is how they treat one another. When they go to them, that smile, that nice smile, the smile of the Muslim. Mm. It's the genuine smile. The smile where you actually, when you see that smile, your heart gets excited.
2: Do you know what I think of when I think of that smile? Rehan, you probably noticed it as well. When you go out into like the area, or when you go out into a new area and someone recognizes that you're a Muslim, or there's like a hijabi, you know what I mean? And you both smile at each other and say the salam to each other.
4: For example, when we go out to hand out flyers for MacArthur, for Masjid al-Ummah in Campbelltown, you should come down if you haven't already.
3: Oh yeah, for sure. What happens at Masjid al-Ummah?
4: We have Quran classes every Saturday.
3: What time to what time?
4: From 12 p.m. to 2 p.m.
3: Amazing. Okay, sorry, continue.
4: Yeah. So the vibe of a person when you see, for example, we're walking around in the abayas, they see us as like the hijabi see us, the men with beards see us. It's a level of respect that you see. And when you give it, you greet it with a sincere smile to them, you could see it being reciprocated back to you. Yeah.
3: For sure. That when you see, like even once I went to the petrol station and there was a Muslim there, and he came and he smiled, assalamu alaikum, Jumu'ah Mubarak. You get very excited and happy. That assalamu alaikum, that is the greeting of the Muslims. That whenever you hear a person tell you assalamu alaikum, you're comfortable. You have a different level of comfortability with this person.
2: Yeah, you do. Exactly. Do you know what? I'm actually smiling a lot right now because
3: what?
2: Our other co-host, Marwan Bajuri, just walked through. Mr. Bajuri. He just walked through the door. I want to see if he's got a few words.
5: Hello, all the viewers. I hope everyone's doing good. I just came to make an appearance. I've missed my viewers. I've missed this group, this crew.
3: Yeah.
5: I think Adam Holshot, Mr. Holshot, he went and he said, Mr. Bajuri talks too much. So he just sent me to.
2: Bro,
5: that's
2: it.
5: That's all. Nice.
3: Alhamdulillah. When we go out to the lessons and we give reminders, we just feel happy because these people that are attending, they are listening lillahi ta'ala.
4: Yeah.
3: They want to benefit themselves. They are decorating themselves. They are preparing themselves. And if a person is decorating himself in rewards, they're getting a lot of rewards. That's for me. That is the true decoration. That is better than all the makeups from the different brands, than the jewelries from the different places.
2: Yeah, and you can feel it as well. For example, when someone is more pious, they'll find that there's more matters facilitated for them, probably, compared to when they weren't.
3: Yeah.
2: Mm. And you probably feel a lot more confident as well, not in a way that is demeaning to others, but you know that you are doing what you've been created and obliged to do.
4: Yeah.
3: And it improves your self-identity. Yeah, your image that you... Because, of course, every person has, like... They have an ego. They also... They have a feeling. They have an opinion of themselves.
2: A false pretense.
3: Oh, that's the word. I didn't quote that. Pretense. Mr. Adam Helshar. False pretense.
2: Because they are so lacking in their self-esteem, they try to build themselves up with lies.
3: Mm.
4: Yeah.
2: But once they know that they are good, what are they going to build themselves up with? They don't even need to build themselves up with lies because they know, all right, I know myself. I am doing what I've been obliged to do. I know I can do better.
3: Yeah.
2: They always know that there's room to improve.
3: Mm. For sure.
4: So know that if you're a Muslim, there's so much you have to be proud of. Wear your identity on you. Don't be shy to wear a Qulan Sawa going out to the shopping.
3: That's it.
4: Wear Abaya. Don't be shy to show that you're a Muslim. Show the characteristics of the Muslimin. Show the smile, the sincere smile when you're walking around and you see people chucking dirties at you.
2: Bro, I've got a question for you. Yeah. I was just going to ask you about that. When you see someone chucking a dirty at you, what do you think in your head? Like, do you think, that person chucked me a dirty, what am I going
4: to... I feel bad for them straight out.
2: Yeah.
4: This guy's just...
3: Yeah,
4: I don't know. The other day I was at work.
3: Mm-hmm.
2: What happened at work?
3: Oh, no.
4: There was a guy looking at me, right? And I looked back at him, I thought he wanted to say something to me. I thought he wanted to like call me or something.
3: Yeah.
2: Did you look back at him? I looked back at him for a second. Or the smiley face?
4: No, I was resting face.
2: Okay.
4: So he looked at you, got to be serious. And I smiled at him. And after he came and he confronted me, I asked what's going on. I asked him, yeah, it's all good. I thought he wanted to call me. But just these people who don't see, like, they think everyone wants to like fight or like staunch up to them. No, that's not the reality. Yeah.
3: I was talking to a person. And I was telling him, like, I had an opportunity where I was trying to teach him the belief of Muslims. This person wasn't a Muslim.
2: Mm-hmm.
3: And then he said something like, how do you guys sleep at night? Like, with all the different people that hate, or they might say something negative, or the looks.
4: Yeah.
3: And I'm telling him, at the end of the day, I know I'm going to be successful. And if they die on that state, unfortunately, yani they're not successful.
4: Yeah.
3: They're not successful. I'm the successful ones. So how am I going to let that affect me?
4: Exactly.
3: How am I going to let that keep me up at night? At all. No way.
4: Mm.
3: But for sure, Rayhan, he brought up a very beautiful point. You are Muslim. What else do you need?
4: What else do you need? Yeah.
2: Hadi, can you remind us, because I know you said it in an episode before,
3: mm.
2: about the Prophet's love for us, because I remember when you said that. Tell us.
3: Did it make you ponder?
4: Yeah.
3: The Prophet sallallahu alaihi wasallam, he said, "Tuba, tuba, thumma tuba." What? What does tuba mean? Tuba, according to some scholars, it means, yani, big congratulations, like, amazing.
4: Yeah.
3: I said it three times, and to whom? To the ones who believe, the Prophet is saying, who believe in me, and they didn't see me.
4: Whoa,
3: and then the Prophet sallallahu alaihi wasallam. You know, when you hear stuff like this, you say, "This is myself. This is my identity. Yeah. I'm a follower of Muhammad. Sallallahu what else do I need?" Then the Prophet sallallahu alaihi wasallam, he says, "What means? And I am in deep missing." And love to these people.
4: Wow.
3: My identity is I follow Muhammad, the messenger, the last messenger, the final messenger, sallallahu alayhi wa sallam. What else do I need? Now I'm going to go to a nice point, because I just light bulb moment.
2: Tell us.
3: Look at the companions.
4: Allahu Akbar.
3: The companions, from them were slaves. From them were Arabs. From them was Persians. From them was Romans. From them. Yet all of them, they would treat each other as one. That's number one. And number two, they wouldn't look down on themselves because they're Muslim. They have the chance. They get to see Prophet Muhammad sallallahu alaihi wasallam. They believed in him. Allah saved them when a lot of the other people who were living at that time, they weren't saved. Like, we look at the great story of Bilal al-Habashi. Great companion. Before Islam, before he became a Muslim, he was very weak. Very weak. When he became a Muslim, he became as strong as a mountain. Actually, he became stronger than a mountain. A mountain would shake, yet Bilal, he would stay and he wouldn't shake. That's Bilal, radiallahu anhu, as a Muslim. When he was a Muslim, they hurt him and they harmed him and they tortured him and they made him cry and they made him bleed. And they harmed him and they hurt his skin. Ahadun ahad. No one deserves to be worshipped except Allah. Al-Ahad. The one who is indivisible, because he is not a body. Because the body is the thing which accepts to be divided. Whereas Allah, the creator of bodies, he is not a body. Whereas Allah subhanahu wa ta'ala, the creator of the creations, he is not like the creations. Ahadun ahad. The people that harmed him, they would say, did Muhammad sallallahu alayhi wa sallam not teach you other than that? Did he only teach you ahadun ahad? He said, by Allah, if I would have learned words which would harm you even more, I would have said it. Because these people, they used to worship bodies and sculptures that they used to make by their own hands.
4: Mm.
3: we look at Suhaib, Suhaib al-Rumi. He was the one from the Romans, actually. When he wanted to do the migration, he had a lot of different things with him, money. The blasphemers, the non-believers, they said, you came to us and you were poor, and now you want to leave after we made you rich. Suhaib al-Rumi said, if I leave all my things, would you allow me to go? Would you allow me to make the obligatory hijrah from Mecca to Medina? They said, yeah, because they wanted. He left everything, he left the dunya.
2: And what did the Prophet say to him?
3: The Prophet sallallahu alayhi wa sallam, he said, Rabiha, this person was successful. This person was successful. What else do you need?
4: Oh, yeah.
3: The Prophet labeling you as successful, that's enough for me. And then we look at the stories, for example, another companion. Before he became a Muslim, his parents, like the Prophet is saying, that his parents used to give him the riches in clothing, in food, in this and this. He became a Muslim. He donated a lot of what he had. He wore the most, amongst the most uncomfortable materials, and he ate the bear. Because he saw, at the end of the day, my identity has changed.
4: Yeah.
3: And I'm going to link this to another point after I say one more story. There was a companion who, before Islam, he used to make a lot of he used to say a lot of poetry, lines of poetry. Then when he became a Muslim, he barely used to. He barely, very rare, once or twice or three times. And then one of the three times where he actually said poetry, in it he says, he talks about why he stopped. He said, because what has been revealed to Prophet Muhammad sallallahu alayhi wasallam is much better than whatever I could make, and it's enough. It's enough. Boom.
4: SubhanAllah.
3: Was a great companion. And now I want to talk about, see how this companion and the companion before, their personalities and their self-identities changed. They were person of the dunya, maybe you might say, or person that wasn't, yani, that was in a very dangerous and bad state, and they changed themselves, and look where they became. Look where they became, look how they changed, look how they bettered themselves.
4: So we should remember that we are the Muslims amongst the nation of Prophet Muhammad sallallahu alayhi wa sallam, the followers of his companions and those who followed him and followed him and followed him. So we shouldn't be shy to show our identity as Muslims, to show our identity that in this world that we live in today. We shouldn't hide the fact that we are Muslims. We shouldn't hide the traits of the Muslims. We should show the characteristics of the Muslims, the true Muslims, the characteristics of the Quran. We should be proud to walk around and smile at people as a Muslim would do.
3: Yeah, for sure. Like even the Quran Surah.
4: Yeah.
3: I'll tell you a story actually. Once I was in Office Works and I was wearing a abaya and a Quran Surah, and two Aboriginal men, they came and they were asking me, like, when you wear that, why do you wear that? I said, because my Prophet, sallallahu alayhi wa sallam, the final Prophet, he wore that and I want to follow in him.
4: Yeah, yeah.
3: And they asked more questions like, oh, when people see that, what do they say to you? I said, generally, people don't react to me. Like, they might smile. And then I said, here and there, you might get a person that looks strange. And they said to me, don't let that affect you. These are non-Muslims talking.
4: They respect it. They respect
3: it. They said, and then they told me, what you're doing, we respect it.
4: Yeah. For example, one time I was at work, it was at a warehouse, so we were unloading boxes and loading them onto the truck, and the time of Fajr had set in, and I had to pray. So I told the leading hand, like the guy in charge, oh yeah, I need like 5 minutes to pray. He said, yeah, you can go on the truck. And I went in one of the trucks and I prayed. And like one of my workers, like one of my mates, they came and they said, like, they were talking to me as I was praying. Like they thought I wasn't praying. And he saw me go down and he went back. And after he came and he told me so nicely, he said, oh, I'm so sorry. I didn't know you were doing that.
2: Yeah.
4: And they respect it. He told me, I respect it so much. He goes, they don't see Christians doing that, praying 5 times a day, being dedicated to their religion, honoring their religion. It's not a scene today.
2: It's so interesting because I remember when I was at school and I remember going to work and hearing all of the misinformation that was spread at the time, because that was around the time that a few things were happening in the media.
4: Yeah.
2: And I remember people wouldn't ask questions, they would kind of make judgments or assumptions and act based off of those assumptions. And I remember going out and honestly having a type of worry for my mum in case anything happened to her. I remember it happened to me. I remember walking to the bus stop with someone that I knew, and a lady wearing a jilbab was attacked. And ever since then, I remember thinking, if this is the state, not the state New South Wales, but as in if this is the current climate that we're living in, it might just get worse. But alhamdulillah, things have gotten better for us over time.
4: Alhamdulillah,
2: Yeah, and I remember thinking back to that time, and thinking that people wouldn't understand it the way that you've just explained, in the sense that the person who you've described looked up to you for doing that.
4: So today people are like, they're opening their eyes and they're seeing that's not reality what they say on the media. And they say the Muslims around them, which should be you listening, to show the characteristics of the Muslimin. To show how we act, how we treat each other, how we treat people around us.
3: Especially if you're like, all of our self identities are Muslim. So people, unfortunately, people, a lot of people nowadays, they generalize. So if your self-identity and all of our self-identities are Muslim, then make sure how you act around people shows the status and the merit of being a person who identifies themselves as following Rasulullah sallallahu alaihi wasallam. A very, yani something very base, very, something very beautiful, but it's basic. What I mean by basic, just think about it. If Rasulullah was next to me, what would he think about what I'm doing? What would he think? And by that, yani, you're able to differentiate, yani, stay away from what is maybe dangerous, maybe unsafe a bit, and just do what is as good as you can. So that's our self-identity, Muslim. And our self-identity is to decorate ourselves by husn al-khuluq, the best of manners. Perfect yourself with that. And also, yani, don't be self-conscious. What's there to be self-conscious about? At the end of the day, the people in paradise.
4: There's nothing.
3: They're beautiful in paradise. What else do you need? Like, your height, the people in paradise, look how tall they are. Your looks, the people in paradise, look how beautiful they are. Don't let these small, little things affect you. If someone says, oh, for example, such and such, he looks like such and such. Why are you going to let something so small affect you or play on your mind? And these things that are playing on your mind most of the time, it's from the shaitan. The shaitan trying to distract you. Even me personally, I've seen myself, all of a sudden I'm getting annoyed or maybe not happy at small little stuff.
4: And it plays in your head.
3: And it might play in your head. And I say to myself,
4: أَعُوذُ
3: بِاللَّهِ مِنَ الشَّيْطَانِ الرَّجِيمِ.
4: Let
3: the shaitan even try and think that it's tricking you. Trick you, try and think that it's tricking you. You're Muslim, you're beautiful no matter what. You're wearing this, if you are a sister that wears the scarf, that's a crown on your head. Respect that crown. If you are a brother that wears the kalanso or wears the rewardable, yani follows the sunnah of the Prophet, that wears the abaya, know that you are wearing something better than what the kings wear. That crown on your head, that kulansua, better. Because what you're wearing is, in fact, it's priceless. What you get from wearing that is priceless. You get rewards. What else? So that's your clothing. That's your looks. Your personality. You fix your personality following the sunnah of the Prophet sallallahu alaihi wasallam by having good manners, smiling to people, being good to your family. That's a perfect, that's a good personality. You're kind to those who are good to, you're good to those who are good to you, you're good to those who are bad to you, you're patient on their harm, khalas. That's perfect. And that's how a person reaches Jannatul Firdaus. That's how a person has those high ranks. That's how a person secures themselves dying as pious people.
2: Understanding who you are, understanding your traits and your characteristics and how they display to others, and if they work towards achieving the goals that you want to achieve.
4: And use your traits. There are other than letting that affect you. Or rather, if you have traits, everyone has traits that are strengths. Strengths that they can use in the dawah, spreading the call of Islam.
2: Yeah, and everyone has different impressions of those as well. For example, someone who probably something happened to them and they don't really like out and loud people who, for example, will come in and be the so-called center of attention in the room.
4: Yeah.
2: Some people don't like that. Some people prefer to hang out with people who are quiet. It's not necessarily something personal where someone comes up to you or someone doesn't come up to you and just kind of distances themselves away from you, that it's personal towards someone else.
4: Yeah.
2: You know what I mean? It's not necessarily something that they've been, that's been done to another person. It's more so of understanding that people are different.
4: Yeah.
2: Not everybody's going to get along. Not everybody's going to be best friends. And it's understanding who you are at the end of the day. Not turning into somebody who's going to be influenced by others in a negative way. And going towards doing something which you will end up realizing that you've been headed down a wrong path for so long. Because what I was, well, what's been told to me is that once something is done three times, it's almost like a habit.
4: Mm-hmm.
2: You know what I mean? So once someone is in a constant routine of doing something that they're not even used to, but it becomes a habit to them, it's very dangerous to get out. It's very difficult to get out of, and it becomes dangerous to them if they're not, if they don't like the behavior and the behavior is not good either.
4: Yeah. You're right, yeah.
3: Yeah, 100% agree. For sure. Mm. Now, beautiful brothers and sisters, don't let the opinions of others affect you. Know that Imam Shafi'i radiallahu anhu, he said a beautiful statement. He said, رِضَ النَّاسِ غَايَةٌ لَا تُدْرَكُ, that having the acceptance of everyone is something almost impossible. So if anyone has any opinions about you, know that at the end of the day, that is their opinion. What can I do about it? They don't accept me? Okay. I want to receive the acceptance of my Lord, full stop. The acceptance of the random people, I'm going to call them. It shouldn't affect you.
4: Yeah.
3: And yani, make sure your self-identity is following the Sunnah of Rasulullah sallallahu alayhi wa sallam, because he is the best of Allah's creations. Barakallahu feekum. May Allah keep us steadfast on this beautiful religion. Allahumma ameen.

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1: Close your eyes for a couple of minutes. Just close them tight. And are you any less intelligent? Are you any less incapable? Oh, I'm getting emotional.
2: It's really hard to talk about.
3: When I would talk to people about me having autism, they'd look at me and they'd be like, you don't look autistic.
4: Marie, why don't you want to go to school anymore? And I said, because Roger picks on me.
1: Are you any less mobile just because you've got your eyes closed? And the answer is no.
5: He doesn't look autistic. Oh, he'll grow out of it. Or everyone's just a little bit autistic or on the spectrum. We got that a lot and we get that a lot.
4: And this is what happens, is when young people like that are bullied, they don't want to go, they don't feel like they fit in, they're not being included.
1: You know, we all just need to break down these barriers and stigmas and just all get along.
4: I'm not that comfortable with saying I'm a dwarf, but that's up to me to say it. It's not up for someone to call me that.
3: If you knew what autism is and the challenges that we face on a daily basis, you wouldn't be making such a bold comment like that.
5: I think it comes down to misconceptions and misrepresentation.
2: Don't label people, don't put labels on people. Treat each person as an individual, whether they have special needs or not. Each person is unique in their own way. Each person strives in their own way.
6: Because I want people to understand the experience, because then they can understand how to communicate with others, how to be inclusive and supportive of people going through limb difference where they themselves can't represent what they're going through.
7: My disability does not define me. I don't have a disability. I have a different ability because I am differently abled.
0: Prepare to shatter preconceived notions and misconceptions about disabilities with 2MFM's groundbreaking interview series, Differently Abled. Be inspired by a group of individuals who are challenging stereotypes every day. Differently Abled, paving the way for a more inclusive tomorrow.

And welcome back to the first episode of Differently Abled on 92.1 FM Muslim Community Radio. We are continuing our interview with Darryl Spark discussing his experiences as an amputee.

0: Daryl, thank you for sharing your story with us today.
1: Thank you, Nadia. I'm very happy to be here.
0: A lot of people, when they learn of someone's amputation, the first question they ask is, what happened? Is that, for some people, considered insensitive because it might cause the amputee to relive the trauma and pain? I mean, today, obviously, you shared your story. You're one of those people who are quite open to talking about what happened. But should that be something that is avoided? Because there are some people who relive that trauma by talking about it.
1: I think it's appropriate that people be respectful of the sensitivities that some other person may have about their situation. And while someone like myself is open to talk about it and happy to, it's always, I think, a good point is to start with that. I recognize you and then go, look, can I ask you some questions? Are you okay with that? I would say that that's a very respectful recognition of somebody's feelings, because that gives them a chance to go, you know what, I really appreciate that you've recognised I may not be comfortable with what you would present. And that's a learned experience. You've got to teach people that, to stop and go, hey, a minute, can I ask you some questions to get a better understanding? A lot of people don't. They'll often just blurt something out. That's not necessarily a bad intention. So certainly for an amputee, you also got to keep in mind what the other person's intention. You know, are they there to be negative when they communicate with you? Or are they there to be positive? It's a self-reflective a conversation that needs to happen in that respect. So I think it's really important for people to understand that the other person may not be comfortable. So it's a good idea to say, look, can I ask that question? Are you okay sharing that with me? If it's not okay, accept that and wish them all the best in their journey.
0: Should we avoid saying things like you're an inspiration or good for you or you're so courageous to someone with an amputation? I mean, it's a kind-hearted gesture, right? But do some amputees find it patronising?
1: Oh, look, they do. There's no question about it. There's no question we find it patronising. And as I said earlier, being asked by this young lady at tennis, you know, being told how brave I am. I am not brave. Okay, look, as an adult, young adult, I would have said I was probably stupid, not brave. Putting yourself in funny situations and doing different things. But I think the patronising effect is its intention is not negative. Its intention is not bad. It may be a little ignorant or insensitive to imagine that you are pushing perception onto someone. You're doing this transference effect on somebody else who's not necessarily willing to accept what you're offering them.
0: Being an inspiration is
1: something that you take on for yourself and work towards. But I think it's important that, again, that people recognise that person, you know, will tell you if they like communicating about their leg. But I wouldn't normally walk up and go, hey, you're an inspiration. I've got plenty of mates, Paralympian friends. We're all, we're all well acquainted and get around. And I think.

0: equal or better than my peers. And back in, as I said, the day, technology didn't really help out there, but I found my own in my own certain way. And I think we do challenge ourselves, and we're never satisfied with some parts of ourselves, but that's human nature. That a good person wants to work out how they can be a better person, and whether that's physical or emotional, psychological, relationship based, it's always going to be there for the right people. And I think, you know, because we do judge ourselves, then we're going to have a look at that process. So we are a little bit critical as human beings about where we're at and what we're doing. Again, I think it comes down to this comfort effect and, you know, growth, personal growth through the space and the process. I've got plenty of friends with ranges of disabilities, and I think they just want to be treated as if that's normal, because it is normal. You know, the world is massive, the population is incredibly large, and every diversity exists within that population. But we all want one thing, just to be treated as equals.
1: If you see an amputee struggling with, let's say, their wheelchair or to pick something up that they've dropped on the floor, should you jump right in to help, or is it better to ask the person if they need help and allow them the opportunity to decline their offer?
0: I think every situation can be a little different, but I think it's always, again, a good idea to say, hey, would you like a hand? Would you like some assistance with that? It might even happen while you're picking it up. And look, I hold the door open for people. I'll help people with their gear. I remember at the 2000 Olympics in Sydney, in a massive crowd with my brother, a little boy getting separated from his parents on an escalator. He didn't want to get on the escalator, and by the time he was thinking about it, they were at the bottom with about 4,000 people surrounding him. And so you jump in and support each other and brought that child back to his parents. But I think I've had people reach down and pick up things that I've dropped, imagining that, you know, it would be more difficult for me to do that. It's always nice to ask. That's the, again, it comes back to that recognition. You recognize that person has their own abilities, they're unique, but sometimes the best of us need a little bit of assistance, and it doesn't hurt to make that question a part of the response. You gain something from it doing that as much as they gain something from it as well.
1: Absolutely. I mean, you don't have to walk on eggshells to avoid saying the wrong thing, especially if you ask your loved one how they want to talk about it. There's no one-size-fits-all method for communication, but I'm really glad that you shared some basic principles that will help set the foundation and set us in the right direction. But there are so many assumptions that people have. What are some things that you think many people misunderstand about being an amputee?
0: Wow, I think there's so many different things that come into it. And depending on where the people come from, if you're general population, general community, imagine that you can't do things. And that's an individual thing, you know. How many people can run a half marathon? How many people can skip rope for 15 minutes? How many people can do 20 push-ups? What's the scope of someone's capacity physically? What's the scope of their desire to do something physically? I think the biases that we carry happen across all different diversity. You know, we have biases between men, women, and we have assumptions as individuals for ourselves and others. I think it's really important to learn to stop with assumptions, with these biases for ourselves as well as for others. I think you learn through the experience of questioning and asking an individual what it is, the range of things that they need help with. It can be, you know, if you don't step in to help someone when they look like they're struggling, are you doing the wrong thing when you could have been helping them? It's always that, yeah, do I hold the door open? Do I not hold the door open? What if I, and it becomes a complex problem then, because you're too busy arguing with self about whether you're going to, you know, cause some sort of emotional kerfuffle. I think the things that we need to be mindful are, again, come back to this understanding of boundaries for somebody. There are some things that are going to be obvious and some things that are not going to be obvious in that process. But being open to talking to that person, allowing them the space to share their boundaries, whether that's self-imposed boundaries or conditions.

0: boundaries around their circumstance. That's really important because that's not just respectful to that person, but also it's compassionate for their requirements. I think that certainly for an individual's amputees in particular struggle depending on their circumstance. Like I don't struggle with bending over to pick up something off the ground, but someone who might have an above knee amputation may have more difficulty. And it may be obvious they're having difficulty. But again, if you don't ask the question, hey, can I help you? How will you find out what those expectations are? Big thing for us is that amputees often get told they can't do stuff. And that's alluded to, and because our own perception is about how we operate. Driving's a classic example. I have no dorsiflex and plantar flex on my right foot. That's my prosthesis. But I still drive a car. Why do I drive a car? How can I use the throttle on the floor? I can do that because the throttle on the floor doesn't care if I'm a human being or an octopus. It doesn't care because it's just a throttle. It's a mechanical device. How I use it is a feature of me, the human being who is adaptable. Sometimes I've got adaptation skills, sometimes I don't have adaptation skills depending on the task. And if we make assumptions about what I can and can't do, I must admit, my background's Taekwondo. I'm a Taekwondo master instructor and I teach. But I remember my early days of Taekwondo competing in an event and having a significant practitioner and a very experienced professional master come over to me when I was just a colored belt and saying, "Oh, it's great to see you. You're doing all this stuff and giving it a go. It's just a shame you can't do this." And I said, "Oh, you mean that kick?" And I instantly turned around and did that technique in front of him, which was kind of embarrassing for him, I guess. But his perception about what my body could or couldn't do was all about what his expectations were of the mechanism. And I think, again, we often make the mistake of imagining that if that wasn't how we did it, nobody could do it differently. You know,
1: Absolutely.
0: and I think that's a bit of a danger for everybody. Asking, best way to solve the problem, maybe they haven't learned yet. Who
1: Exactly.
0: knows?
1: And that's a thing. That's, it comes down to assumption and criticizing those differences. Once a person hears that this person lost a limb, they instantly assume that they can't work, they can't play sport or participate fully in society. And what you've achieved in terms of your career shows that you have so much to offer in your community and that limb loss isn't the end of the story for you. So these things, these assumptions can be corrected if we embrace education, if we become more educated on the subject and more familiar with amputees. Amputees are just everyday people and they should not be treated any differently. So, you're one of those people who spent quite a bit of time in your life trying to, normalize limb loss and change the stigma. You're still a person. But at the same time, you were trying to prove to everyone that you have the ability to do what others do. But there are people who, just like you, have to find a new way to do it. And you gave an example of driving a car. There's this assumption also that amputations only occur because of traumatic injuries or simply from birth. But what are some other common reasons that someone might lose a limb?
0: Well, that's a very good question. I mean, amputation, we've got to look at what amputation is. Now, amputation, if we talk about the surgical outcome, is quite unique in terms of surgical outcomes. It is, in fact, typically a last resort, right? So it was done to save your life. So I often like to say, right, let's pick it up, the word amputation, put it in the bucket of a second chance at life, first of all, right? So it's an opportunity. Not a loss. We often go through the grief process, but it's an opportunity. So that's really important to keep in mind in terms of what amputation means for an individual. So when it comes to amputation, we think about traumas. And look, you look back, and if somebody said amputation, most people probably think Paralympians. Once upon a time,
1: Or
0: we all thought
1: war
0: pirates.
1: veterans.
0: War veterans, pirates. And look, amputation's been around, like, and it's the last resort, but it's also been around since Ancient Egypt, one of the earliest device, medical devices found is a prosthetic in ancient Egypt. So it's been around a very, very long time. But can be caused by the most common causes of amputation really come down to infection and disease. That's really where it comes from. And not typically amputation for things that relate to the modern world relate to things like vascular disease, where blood flow to the body shifts, particularly at the extremity level. And if your body's struggling, vascular problems occur in legs quite commonly because it's the furthest away from your heart. So your body does some shifting to toes and feet and so forth. That's related back to other conditions like diabetes, which affects how your body responds. It can repair itself and deal with infections. Autoimmune deficiency and diseases can come into the equation. We've got cancers, a very destructive process that can kick in there is something like meningococcal, which is an infection that really is horrific in its essence. And while much of the effect of something like meningococcal can be internally or sepsis, the way the body responds to the infection to over respond, might infect our internal organs, but it's our extremities that have to pay the price as well. So amputations take place for that as well. I mean, as you pointed out earlier on, in Australia, it's at least one amputation every hour for a whole range of causes, not just trauma, or congenital difference. And look, there are a few elective surgeries that take place because retained limbs and don't necessarily provide enough function, and in order to get the effect, you might need a full amputation. So it's quite a gambit, but the big ones are trauma, sorry, in the correct order would be vascular disease and diabetes, traumas, cancers, and infections.
1: So really, it doesn't discriminate, and a lot of people think that they're invincible. It will never happen to them, but it can happen. If not from birth, it can happen from any diseases, any cancer, and of course, in your situation, a traumatic accident. So, it can happen for a number of reasons, and so it's really important to be mindful of that and to really educate ourselves on the matter. Now, to end, Daryl, what was the biggest opportunity that came about because of your amputation that you're quite grateful for?
0: This is a question that I think I was first asked by someone about the age of 14. Someone said to me, "I bet you wish you had your leg back." And I said, "No, I would never have it back. Never have it back." Because I'd met some of the most remarkable people. And then we're not talking movie stars at that stage, we're not talking athletes, we're talking about support teams, health teams, professional people working with me as a child. So I've nice enough met some, famous politicians, and I became friends with the governor of New South Wales back in the day, and it's all really exciting and fantastic, and they're great people. But I think, the opportunities that come with it is really about understanding to go forward and take control, to impact what I can impact, and support the people going through the same process. Just at a different stage. That to me is one of the most significant opportunities that comes about through my amputation experience. Understanding my own experience and how that relates to someone going through something simpler so that I might help them travel that road and find a path to the quality of life and the future that they want for themselves that they otherwise imagined was gone.
1: So you can confidently say that you've reached a stage of self-acceptance. You've achieved, that real positive shift in mindset, and you're quite happy with where you are in terms of that self-esteem and that confidence.
0: I think it's always a struggle for people, no matter who we are, our lives are shaped about so many things from our childhood going forward. And while I'm as a person always looking now, especially at what it is that I am and who I am, who is that in the mirror I'm looking at? Am I more confident in the physical me, or do I need more in the emotional, relatable me? I think my confidence in my amputation is almost a given, because I know how to manage it. I've learned the experience and the boundaries of achieving that. And that comes from another part of me that learned to accept that my amputation isn't a limit. And I think if you take on a mindset like that around your own amputation and lived experience, then what is the limit you can do? What is the limit? The limit is whatever your imagination and your heart has set for yourself, what you ever take on and go to achieve. I would never have imagined that I would become a father, let alone a martial arts instructor. I never imagined I would run half marathons. I never imagined I would do so many things. But understanding the limits I have are set by me, not by the world around me, that's pretty important.
1: Daryl, thank you so much for bringing awareness to us and helping to destigmatize limb loss through your amputation experience. It's been an absolute pleasure having you on board. Thank you so much for that.
0: Thank you so much, Natalie, for the opportunity to share the experience, and I hope the world out there digs deep and finds a way to support each other as community should.
2: I may

0: from the meme al mushaddada to the following meme al mushaddada without pronouncing the noon in between, because again there's another idgham bi ghunnahi. And then in the last word, masad, we have the dal, and because of us stopping on the dal, we are applying a sukoon. So we must apply over here the qalqala to the dal. And as we mentioned in previous episodes, dear listeners, on the bottom of the dal here, there is a small meme, which is an indication that we have iqlab. And the iqlab here is that ordinarily, if you were to continue the recitation, there'll be a tanween on the dal. So it would be, for example, masadin. But because if we want to continue the recitation to the following surah, which is Surah Al-Ikhlas, we would swap the tanween with a meme, and we would recite it as masadim bismillahir rahmanir rahim qul huwallahu ahad. And again, as we mentioned last time, that if you were to connect and continue the recitation to the following surah, you can't just stop at the end of the basmalah. You must continue to the end of the first verse of the following surah to not give the impression that the basmalah is part of the original surah, the first surah that you're reciting from. So that is a very important benefit as well. سمعت الشيخ لو نبين معنى آخر آية من هذه السورة بارك الله فيك.
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0: 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So in explaining the last verse of this surah, the Shaykh mentioned again that the Damir here is in the word Jidiha, is back to the wife of Abu Lahab, who we mentioned is the one-eyed Jamil, the sister of Abu Sufyan ibn Harb. And we know that Abu Sufyan ibn Harb is the father of Muawiyah. So over here, the meaning of it is that there will be around her neck a twisted iron chain. And this was mentioned by Al-Az ibn Abd al-Salam. And he said that the meaning of this verse is that on the Day of Judgment, there will be around the neck of Abu Lahab's wife, Jamil, there will be an iron chain that it will be twisted and will be 70 cubits in length. We ask Allah subhanahu wa ta'ala to protect us from the torture in the hereafter. Allahumma ameen.
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0: And the listeners, there is an important benefit as well for this surah. Al-Qurtubi said that the ruling that Abu Lahab and his wife in this surah, that they will remain everlasting in hellfire. They will be tortured everlastingly in hellfire. That this is contingent upon them remaining in a state of blasphemy until they die. So that means it was revealed to the Prophet alayhi salatu wasalam during their life that they will be tortured in hellfire everlastingly. And when they in fact died as blasphemers, what the Prophet alayhi salatu wasalam had foretold came true. So subhanallah, this verse contains a miracle for the Prophet alayhi salatu wasalam and this surah as well, because it provided the Prophet alayhi salatu wasalam information about the ending of Abu Lahab and the ending of his wife Jamil, and Allah subhanahu wa ta'ala knows best. Barakallahu fikum fadilta shaykh.
1: Ameen.
0: And barakallahu fikum dear listeners for staying tuned to this beautiful radio station and for joining us for yet another episode of the Hukm al-Din program, and Allah subhanahu wa ta'ala

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1: 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شفهي.
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3: Good morning, I'm Laura Devoy. Almost 3 million workers will today learn how much their pay packets will increase. The Fair Work Commission will hand down its annual wage review. The decision will set the increase for minimum and award wage scales from the 1st of July. The Australian Council of Trade Unions has called for an increase of 6%. The Australian Chamber of Commerce wants a 3.5% rise, while the Australian Industry Group says it would support a 3.9% increase. The federal government has called for a rise above inflation. Iran says Israel's attacks on the militant group Hezbollah in Lebanon could threaten the ceasefire with the US. Over the weekend, Israeli troops advanced their position in southern Lebanon and the Prime Minister ordered attacks on the capital, Beirut. Iran's foreign minister says the US ceasefire included Lebanon and a violation on one front was a violation on all fronts. In a statement on social media, US President Donald Trump says talks with Iran are continuing. Submissions have now closed for a Senate inquiry into the federal government's sweeping cuts to the National Disability Insurance Scheme. Peter Hislop reports.
4: The Greens called for the inquiry to be longer to look into a bill over 100 pages long, but that was voted down. A two-week submission window was allowed for NDIS clients to express their concerns, and more than 240 submissions have been received. People with Disability Australia launched a campaign warning plans to boot over 160,000 people off the scheme would cut supports, causing widespread harm across the disability community. The government wants to save $37 billion from the ballooning scheme. The Senate inquiry will have to report back by June 16.
3: Malaysia has started barring under-16s from registering social media accounts. The regulator said platforms including Facebook, Instagram, TikTok and YouTube must carry out age verification against government-issued records. The BBC's Enbarasan Etirajan reports.
5: Companies that fail to comply will be fined up to $2.5 million. Age verification for existing users will be implemented over a six-month period. Malaysia has joined a growing number of countries that have introduced similar measures to try to prevent children being exposed to harmful content online and cyberbullying. In March, Indonesia asked platforms to regulate teen access with a ban for under-16s.
3: New research indicates diabetes developed during pregnancy is likely an early manifestation of type 2 diabetes. Researchers from the University of Queensland collaborated with the Genetics of Diabetes in Pregnancy Consortium to analyse data from more than 38,000 women with gestational diabetes and 776,000 without. They found 37 genetic variants associated with gestational diabetes, which overlapped with type 2 diabetes. Researchers say women with gestational diabetes are 8 to 10 times more likely to develop type 2 diabetes later in life. Turning to sport, in tennis, two players have reached a Grand Slam quarterfinal for the first time. Women's 25th seed Diana Schneider knocked out 19th seed Madison Keys 6-3, 3-6, 6-love to advance to the quarterfinals of the French Open. And Maya Halinska defeated Diane Parry in straight sets. 22nd seed Anna Kalinskaya is also through to the quarters. World number one Aryna Sabalenka and 16th seed Naomi Osaka are on court now.
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Good morning, dear listeners. Bismillah, alhamdulillah, wassalatu wassalamu ala rasulillah. Welcome to another episode of the AM Drive Time Show, this time with myself, Dima, and we will be joined shortly by Lubaba to cover today's topic. Now, today's episode will be shorter than usual. Usually, we extend until 9 a.m. Today, we are going to wrap up at about 8 a.m., but it will be a fascinating episode, so do stick around.

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1: Let us get right into the morning report, starting with the weather. According to the Bureau of Meteorology, we're expecting a max of 20 and a minimum of 11 today. Right now feels about 8.1 degrees, although it is 12 degrees. Today we are expecting showers, about a millimeter of rain since last night. It is quite humid today with 70% humidity, and we're expecting about 1 to 6 millimeters of rain today with the showers. And it is a partly cloudy day. We're going to start with a high chance of showers, and that will become less likely in the afternoon. Winds north to northwesterly, 20 to 30 kilometers per hour. And to no one's surprise, there is no fire danger rating.
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As for the live traffic report, we have a few incidents on the road. On Leppington, Camden Valley Way at Guild Avenue, there is a broken down car. One of two southbound lanes are closed, that being lane one. Huntingwood Reservoir Road off-ramp from the M4 motorway, there's a

0: broken down truck, eastbound traffic is affected on the off-ramp. In Cowan, on the Pacific Highway near Cowan Rest Area, there is a hazard involving a fallen tree, and this is affecting northbound traffic. In Erskine Park, on Erskine Park Road at Bennett Road, there is a broken down truck affecting one of three westbound lanes. The second lane is closed. So, dear listeners, I hope that you are driving safe on your commute. Wherever you're going this morning, make sure that you arrive safely. Take your time. Make sure that you are driving for yourself and for others.
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0: As for the daily exchange rate, one Australian dollar is trading at 71.65 US cents. So one Australian dollar is trading at 71.65 US cents.

As for the approximate prayer times for today, Tuesday the 2nd of June, coinciding with the 16th day of Dhul Hijjah, subhanAllah, not long left until the end of this Hijri year, and the approach of 1448 is very near. So, dear listeners, as for the approximate prayer times for today, Dhuhr is expected to set in at about 11:57 a.m., Asr at about 2:38 p.m., Maghrib at about 4:57 p.m., and Isha at about 6:21 p.m. Fajr the following day is expected to set in at about 5:22 a.m., with sunrise expected at 6:52 a.m. We ask Allah to accept our prayers and our good deeds. Ameen. And a reminder for myself and you to make use of this time of the year. We are in a very good time of the year for people who would like to fast, as the days are very short. And for those of you who don't usually get up for Fajr, try and make the effort now that the Fajr is so late. As we said, the sun rises at 6:52 a.m., so the Fajr is quite late during this time of the year. Make the most of this time of the year. Have the sincere intention, lillahi ta'ala, and you won't find except that it is easier for you. Make sure to use what is left of this Hijri year in acts of obedience, and don't forget us in your dua.

Now, dear listeners, we leave you with Lil Baba talking about men's mental health, a very important topic. And make sure to keep your loved ones in mind when she shares the advice and statistics that she shares.

Today's topic is about something that is not often spoken about, and we do tend to focus a lot on how young women and young girls are facing today's societal pressures. What we are focusing on today is mental health and how young men are responding to today's society, and thinking about how we can help young men in today's society and really nurture their mental health and have a more positive mindset in today's society. Honestly, this conversation, we don't have nearly enough. I think that it's something that we need to focus on a little bit more. But before we do get into it, I want to start with some numbers that really set the scene. So as you're listening, think about the young men in your life, maybe brothers, cousins, students you may know, friends, sons, teammates even. So this could go out to somebody that you're in the same team as. And think about what we're saying in terms of these statistics. So almost 4 in 10 young Australians aged 16 to 24 experience a mental health disorder every year. Suicide is the leading cause of death for young men aged 15 to 24. That's a statistic from the ABS. In 2023, 76% of all suicides in Australia were men. So I'm just going to repeat that. That statistic comes from Suicide Prevention Australia. 76%, this is in 2023, of all suicides were men. So that's a pretty big statistic when we look at it. And that's why today's topic is quite a sensitive one, but one that is also, as I said at the start, important for us to be having and maybe have it a little bit more often. Headspace reports that 1 in 3 young men say that they wouldn't seek help even if they were struggling. So that tells us something where they just won't speak to anybody around them, even if they are struggling. And this is a cause for concern. And again, think about those around you that you know. Beyond Blue found that men make up only 36% of mental health service users. So again, Beyond Blue found that men make up only 36% of mental health service users, despite being at a higher risk. So if we look back at that statistic where in 2023, 76% of all suicides in Australia were men, only 36% are seeking help. Reach Out says young men are the least likely group to talk about their feelings with friends. And Origin research shows that psychological distress among young men has doubled in the last decade. So what I've just mentioned are not just numbers. This is about real people and real stories and things that are happening in Australia today. It's about people's real lives. So think about the young men that you know and how many of them would actually tell you if they were struggling. Just hold that thought as we begin to go into today's episode and think about how many of them would actually tell you if they were struggling. And sometimes it just takes a conversation. If somebody just talks and think about, I think about myself as well, it sometimes just takes a conversation, not a very long one, where I just feel better afterwards. Depending on whatever is happening, it helps us work through whatever it is that we need to work through.

So today we're facing a lot of social pressures and identity confusion. Now, what we mean by that in terms of identity confusion, especially young men today, and what we emphasize so much is the importance of really knowing our religion and really knowing what it is that we need to know about our religion that really concretes within our hearts about our identity. You know, we could go on for hours about the way that the experiences, those around us, things happening around us, the things that we consume on social media, how that could have some sort of impact on our identity unless we're working towards making it really concrete. And that's the sort of pressures that young men are dealing with, because previous generations didn't face these sorts of pressures the same way. So research company Origin calls it a perfect storm. That's what they call it. And they've kind of given it a name that I guess metaphorically makes sense. So let's break it down. Pressures that are on young men, or pressures that young men face today, include social media comparison. So a lot of people tend to focus on women and social media comparison. There's that idea or that pressure to be successful. There's pressure to look a certain way. There's pressure to be emotionally tough. There's fear of being judged, academic and career uncertainty, family expectations, financial stress, and sometimes relationship pressure. So Headspace reports that over 50% of young men feel pressure to appear strong, even when they're not actually coping at all. Beyond Blue adds that embarrassment is the number one barrier stopping young men from seeking help. And here's something that really, if we think about it, many of us may know somebody or may have come across somebody in this sort of situation. Young men are more likely to say, "I'm fine. Yeah, I'm fine." Even when they're not, because they don't want to burden anyone else. So that whole thing of not wanting to burden anyone else and just having that pre-prepared answer of just "I'm fine" makes it easier that they don't need to say anything, or you don't have to open up that topic. Whereas the truth is, bottling things up just makes you silent, and it's about internalizing how you're feeling. And I think that there are a lot of young men that when we do try to, and I've heard a lot of teachers and I've heard a lot of mothers as well, saying things like, "My son just doesn't speak to me. He doesn't tell me what's going on." And it's really trying to find that workaround where, well, how can we get our sons or our brothers or our male friends, if you have a friend, obviously, in your classmates or your teammates, whatever it may be, how can you get them to open up? Because I know that a lot of the time it feels like it's easier to just say "I'm fine" and keep internalizing it. And that pressure just builds up more and more. That's where we should really think about, well, when was the last time we really checked on somebody in our lives, a young man, and really genuinely asked, "How are you going really? Like, really, how are you going?" Not the quick version, but the real version. So actually saying to them, "Tell me really how you're going. I know there's something going on," or whatever it is that you need to do to get them to just start speaking to you, could be the conversation that could change so many things for that person in your life. And that's where we can make a difference and really help our generation of young men.

Emotional expression and masculinity today, what does it look like? It's something, again, that we don't often speak about. And I guess it's something that a lot of men also don't speak about because, I mean, let's be honest, men have emotions just like women do, and young men have emotions, but many of them don't feel safe expressing them. So let's just have a look at this statistic. So according to the Black Dog Institute, young men are more likely to externalize distress through anger, irritability, and risk-taking, whereas young women are more likely to internalize distress through sadness, anxiety, and withdrawal. So this means that young men often get misunderstood. So people see the behavior, but not the pain that's underneath. Lifeline says that men often reach crisis point before seeking help, which is why early conversations matter so much. And I just want to really focus in on that a little bit more. If we, and there's something really vital here. So when we say that these early conversations matter so much, because that's when men these days often reach a crisis point. Because what did we say? In young men, they're more likely to externalize their distress. It could be through anger, irritability, or risk-taking. And that's why those earlier conversations will intervene and not lead to that crisis point. So Men's Line Australia adds something powerful. Most men don't need someone to fix them. Well, that's what they have found in their research. They need someone to listen without judgment. And here's another statistic that might surprise you. Young men who feel they have even one trusted adult in their life are significantly less likely to experience suicidal thoughts. So that's something that's come from Suicide Prevention Australia. So again, let's reflect on this. And I just want to ask for any parents or teachers or any adults out there, have you really come across somebody that you think that you could be there to be that one trusted adult or that one safe person where you can give some young man you know in your life that safe space for them to have that early conversation where it's not going to lead to that crisis point that we mentioned earlier? So let's think about this. Who was the one adult you trusted growing up? Who could you be that person for today? And this is something I'd really like to emphasize on. And I think that having this topic as a topic of conversation is so important and also something for us to think about, because even as a community, if we work together and maybe, you know, because sometimes we tend to, not all of us, of course, but we tend to think that a solution is, you know, go see a counselor or go see a doctor or, you know, talk to a doctor, mental health plan. Even that, though, to take that step, when we're talking about men who can't even talk to someone to begin with, telling them to go and see a doctor is not always going to be the right solution. So listening to this program to begin with is your number one step. Next step is to think about, well, do I know somebody who I could possibly help? And we're not experts, but we are here for each other and we are here to be that lending ear or to be that safe space for somebody else. And I think that's really important.

So let's talk about coping mechanisms. And when we talk about coping mechanisms, we need to look at ones that are healthy versus those that are unhealthy. So when young men don't feel safe talking, they cope in other ways. So I'll just go back to what we said before. We said that they externalize, and that could be through anger. And one of the things we mentioned was risk taking. But when they do cope, they're not always in healthy ways. So unhealthy coping mechanisms are things such as, and this is research from the Black Dog Institute, amongst the list are things such as alcohol or drug use, vaping, aggression or shutting down, excessive gaming or online escapism, risky behavior, overworking or overtraining. So these behaviors, they're the symptoms. And, you know, I just want to focus on something that was in that list. So if we talk about excessive gaming, and it's like we said, that excessive gaming or online escapism is like a way for them to get away from whatever they may be facing, internalizing the anger that they feel. And I guess we can see what some of those YouTube videos that kids might be watching of other gamers as well, and the way that they speak to each other. And it's almost like another whole world of socializing that isn't even very healthy at all. So if you know someone, again, let's go back to that whole thing of let's help one another. And if you know someone who's showing these symptoms, then that should be like a red flag. And think about, how could you help them? How could you find a way to have a conversation that maybe doesn't have to go for hours? Maybe all they need is just 5 minutes to say, hey, I'm here. If you ever need to, come and see me. But it's about that follow-up as well, because a lot of the time young men are just going to leave it at that. Okay, they've offered their help and they'll carry on. Again, if you're that adult who's opening up and giving them that time and space, follow them up another time. When we think about, because what did we say? We said coping mechanisms can be healthy or unhealthy, and we spoke about those that are unhealthy. But let's look at what the healthier alternatives are. And these have come from Headspace and Beyond Blue. So the healthier ones are talking to a counselor or a youth worker or a trusted adult. That's one of them. Joining a sports team or physical activity group, journaling, structured youth programs, peer support groups, using digital mental health tools like ReachOut's online community, setting small achievable goals, reducing screen time, and practicing mindfulness or grounding techniques. So let's think about a statistic that could possibly give a lot of us adults some hope in terms of helping young men. So young people who access early support are 70% more likely to recover faster. Early help isn't just helpful, it's life-changing. So what's one healthy coping strategy that's helped you or someone you know? And just really think about that for a moment, because if we can find a coping strategy that has helped us, how could we apply it to somebody else that we know in our lives who we can see that clearly needs it?

We're talking today about ways that we can help young men and finding mechanisms that are going to help them. And we've said some really surprising statistics throughout the show and talked about ways that we could probably help them, both in healthy and unhealthy ways. So these are our coping mechanisms. And what our aim is to do as a community is to come together and bring those healthier coping mechanisms and present them to those young men who we have in our lives and helping them through whatever could be causing distress or whatever they've internalized throughout their crisis that they're going through. And when we say crisis, we don't want them to reach some sort of crisis point and have an early conversation with them rather than letting things escalate. So that's where we say like community support and what actually helps. So every major mental health organization in Australia agrees on one thing. Young men do better when they feel connected. So according to Suicide Prevention Australia, social connection is one of the strongest protective factors against suicide. Young men with at least one trusted adult in their life are significantly less likely to experience suicidal thoughts. So as a community, what can we do? Practical ways to support young men include starting those conversations early, not waiting for that crisis, normalizing talking about emotions. And this is something really big. And a lot of the time, especially for young men, that does need to come from another male figure in their life. And because just having that older male figure in their life telling them it's okay for you to express how you're feeling just hits different. if we're going to use that kind of language, it just has a different connection with any young man. And that's where I think I speak to teachers out there, to mothers, if you have a son who's, you know, going through that time period in their life between the age of 16 and 24, sometimes the female adult may not be the one who can change that in that young man. They need to hear it from another male. And that's where, again, we shouldn't feel like we're failing if we're not the ones who can convince them to speak to us. And it's just about finding then somebody else who they're going to open up to, letting them say what it is that they're feeling, letting another man say to them, it's okay if you need to cry. Someone they can trust, give them that safe space even to cry in front of them. You know, especially if it's, you know, somebody who's been internalizing those emotions, it will be a struggle for them to show those emotions to maybe a female in their life at this point in time. And it doesn't necessarily mean that they have, you know, some sort of issue with females. It's the society and the world that we're living in today that makes this much more complicated. And finding someone who they can talk to is really sometimes the key. And that's where we can, you know, use things like encouraging them to do some physical activity with other men that they can speak to and really giving them that space. And that then reduces the stigma by talking openly about their mental health. So half of all mental health conditions begin before age 14. So that means early support isn't optional. Sometimes it's really essential. Now, I'd just like to leave you just before a break. What's one small thing you can do this week to support a young man in your life?

So I just posed a question and said, so what's one small thing you could do this week to support a young man in your life? And that's where, again, we're giving ideas today, but it doesn't mean that these ideas may always work. And it is a good idea maybe to discuss with others, other adults, seeing the network of people around the young man that you may be thinking of from the start of the show that may need some help, and the network of people around them that you could set up for them, and think about how you could approach whatever it is you need to approach with whoever it may be in your life. So let's take a look at what it is that young men say they need. According to Reach Out and Headspace surveys, young men want someone who listens without judging, someone who doesn't jump straight into advice, someone who checks on them regularly, someone who doesn't make them feel weak for struggling, someone who respects their privacy, and someone who treats mental health like normal health. So here's something really powerful. Young men say they're more likely to open up if the conversation feels casual, not formal. So instead of "we need to talk," maybe try things like, "hey, I've noticed you've been a bit quiet lately. Want to hang out for a bit?" Or "how's your headspace been lately?" Or "I'm here for you if you ever want to talk about anything. No pressure." Mental health is real, it's common, and it's absolutely okay to talk about it. If you or someone you know is struggling, reach out to a counselor, a friend, a youth worker, or a support service. You're not alone, and you don't have to figure this out by yourself. Young men deserve support, understanding, and safe spaces. And they deserve to know that asking for help is a sign of strength, not weakness.

Thank you so much to Lubaba for all the information that she shared. We hope that you, dear listeners, benefited from today's episode and took a message home. We now leave you with the

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1: Bismillah ar-Rahman ar-Rahim. 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All praise is due to Allah, and may Allah raise the rank of Prophet Muhammad, peace be upon him, and protect his nation from that which he fears for them. Dear brothers and sisters in Islam, let us first have the proper intention to attend this religious session for the sake of Allah subhanahu wa ta'ala. We ask Allah azza wa jal to benefit us with the knowledge we are acquiring and to increase our knowledge. Ameen. In our last session, we started talking about the chapter of prayer. As to the book of Al-Qadi, the judge

that render the prayer obligatory. Islam, puberty, and sanity. And this is the scope of accountability. Whoever has these three qualities, Muslim, pubescent, and sane, and you add to it a fourth condition, which is specific for ladies, to be pure, and that is to be clear of the state of menstruation or postpartum bleeding, then there is no doubt that the prayer is an obligation upon him or her. So these are three conditions that must be met in men and women in order to be obligated to perform the obligatory prayers. Islam, sanity, and puberty. For women, you add a fourth condition to be clear of the state of menstruation and postpartum bleeding. When we say al-Islam, that's the first condition, that means the one who is not Muslim, who is born from two non-Muslim parents, the scholars say it's not compulsory upon him to pray. They mean by this, we do not request of such a person to pray before embracing Islam. Because while being in the state of blasphemy, his prayer is invalid. So we do not request of him in this life to pray before embracing Islam. However, on the day of judgment, he will be questioned about not praying as well as about not embracing Islam. Because there is an ayah in the Quran, in Surah Al-Muddathir, that refers to this case, that the angels will ask the non-believers in hellfire, what has driven you to hellfire? مَا سَلَكَكُمْ فِي سَقَرْ. Their answer will be, لَمْ نَكُمْ مِنَ الْمُصَلِّينَ. We weren't amongst those who used to pray. So the non-believers will be tortured in hellfire for not embracing Islam as well as for not praying. But in this life on earth, we do not request of a non-believer to pray before embracing Islam. And if this non-believer embraces Islam, he is not ordered to make up all the prayers that he had missed. So let us say a person embraced Islam at the age of 60. He was a non-believer by origin. Why I'm saying non-believer by origin? To differentiate between this non-believer by origin and the apostate. They call him the Murtad, the one who was Muslim, then he apostatized by committing a type of blasphemy. This is a non-believer as well. We call him an apostate. The other one who is born from non-Muslim parents, he is called a non-believer by origin. So the one who is a non-believer by origin, when he embraces Islam, as you know, all his past sins will be wiped out. And this is something that will not happen to the apostate when he re-embraces Islam. The non-believer by origin is not ordered to make up all the missed prayers. So if he embraces Islam at the age of 60,

0: He doesn't have to make up all the prayers that he had missed in his lifetime. So he will start like a new page of his life. All the sins are wiped out. He is not obligated to make up the missed prayers and fasting and these obligations. So he starts a new page of his life. But the apostate has a different situation. He was Muslim, then he apostatized, then he came back to Islam. Such a person, the apostate, is obligated to make up the prayers that he missed during the state of apostasy. The second condition is puberty. The one who is non-pubescent is not obligated to pray or to do any of the obligations. However, it's an obligation upon the guardian to order his children, whether males or females, who have reached the age of mental discrimination at 7 lunar years, or if not, then until they reach that age of mental discrimination, he has to order them to pray. So at 7 lunar years, we see if these children are able to discriminate and they can respond by comprehending the question and giving the correct answer, as some scholars described, then they are classified as having attained the age of mental discrimination. Not simply to ask the child, what's your name, and to answer this question, because this is something that maybe a two-year-old child would be able to respond to this. He can say, my name is such and such. Now we're talking about certain questions, such as, if you were to ask him how many days in a week, how many months in a year, how many times Ramadan comes in a year, he would be able to comprehend the question and respond correctly. Then he would be classified as having attained the age of mental discrimination. If he is 7 lunar years, then it is a must, an obligation upon the guardian to order him to pray. And of course, by teaching him as well, or her, the rules about purification, about fasting, about the matters of the creed, and other matters as well, at this age. What about if the child has attained the age of mental discrimination earlier than 7 lunar years, at the age of 5, you might find some smart children who might become mumayyiz. We call him mumayyiz, meaning he might have attained the age of mental discrimination at the age of 5. Then we say it is better for the guardian to order them to pray. But it's not an obligation. The obligation starts at 7 lunar years. If he has a mental problem, so at the age of 7 he's not mumayyiz, he hasn't attained that age of mental discrimination at 7, then we wait until he becomes mumayyiz. That's when he is ordered to pray. So al-Islam, we talked about puberty. Now we talk about the third condition, which is sanity. So the one who is insane is not obligated to pray. And the Prophet sallallahu alaihi wasallam referred to these cases in the hadith narrated by Abu Dawood, At-Tirmidhi and others, in which the Prophet sallallahu alaihi wasallam said, رُفِعَ الْقَلَمُ عَنْ ثَلَاثٍ عن النائم حتى يستيقظ وعن الصبي حتى يحتلم وعن المجنون حتى يعقل. Meaning the angels who write down the deeds won't write for people in three cases: when one is asleep, until he wakes up. Meaning, if one is asleep, he is not accountable. So being asleep, that means he's not in the state of accountability at this stage. If he says something while asleep, blasphemous word, he's not accountable. He doesn't know what he's saying. So when he is asleep, he's not accountable. وعن الصبي حتى يحتلم, and the child until he becomes pubescent. Meaning the angels won't write the bad deeds he commits against him unless he becomes pubescent. So before puberty, for the child, the bad deeds are not written against him. But if he does good deeds, it will be written for him. And this is from the mercy of Allah Azza wa Jalla. So when the child who is under puberty does good deeds, it will be written for him. And if he does bad deeds, it won't be written against him. But it is the obligation of the guardian to monitor his child and to guide him to do the good and to stay away from the bad. That's the obligation of the guardian. So the Prophet mentioned the one who is asleep until he wakes up, the one who is non-pubescent until he becomes pubescent, and the one who is insane until he becomes conscious, free of insanity. So while in the state of insanity, he is insane, he is not accountable Islamically. While in that state, that means, let us say, someone, for some reason he fell, he became insane, something happened, overwhelming, a disaster, a crisis, a very strong calamity hit him, befell him, it made him insane, and he remained insane for 10 years. Then he gained his sanity back after 10 years. Does he have to make up the prayers and the fastings that he missed during these 10 years? No, because he wasn't accountable. So the scope of accountability are these three conditions: Islam, puberty, and sanity. These are three conditions. And we add another condition for ladies: to be free of the state of menstruation and postpartum bleeding. Because when they are in that state, they are not obligated to pray. Rather, it is forbidden and invalid if they do so. It's forbidden and invalid if they do so. Then the judge Abu Shuja' mentioned the following. There are five optional prayers, and you know the optional prayers are more than five. But here when he said there are five optional prayers, meaning that are prayed in congregation. We pray them in congregation. Five optional prayers that are prayed in congregation. They are the prayers of the two Eids, the Eid of Fitr and the Eid of Adha. There are 2 days of Eid for Muslims. One is after Ramadan, that's Eid al-Fitr. One is after Arafah, the day of Arafah, when the pilgrims are performing Hajj. That's the day of Al-Adha, Eid al-Adha. These 2 days of Eid. And there is an optional prayer recommended, highly recommended and emphasized, that is called the prayer of Eid. It's prayed on the day of Eid after sunrise and before the time of Zuhr. Now this prayer is optional. However, although you can pray it by yourself, but it's highly recommended and emphasized to pray it in congregation. So two prayers of Eid. We'll talk about them later, inshallah, in detail. Also the prayers for the two eclipses, the eclipse of the moon and the eclipse of the sun. You know, when the light of the sun is blocked and you see blackness, it's like a black patch on it. And same with the moon, when its light is barred with this blackness, this is called the eclipse. The eclipse of the sun and the eclipse of the moon. And this happens by the power of Allah Azza wa Jal, in order for the slaves to reflect upon the overwhelming events of the hereafter. The overwhelming events of the hereafter. So when you think about this, when you see the moon, subhanAllah, you feel tranquil and peaceful when you see the light of the moon, when it's full especially. Imagine when you see a black, you'll have a type of terror in your heart. So you should reflect upon this and think about this world is changing, constantly changing, and this is a sign that it's going to end very soon. So there is a prayer for the eclipse of the sun and a prayer for the eclipse of the moon. And the prayer for rain, when there is drought, they pray the prayer for rain, in which they ask Allah subhanahu wa ta'ala to send rain to them. These are the five optional prayers in which it's highly recommended and emphasized that these prayers be prayed in congregation. Then he talked about the optional cycles, rak'ahs, that are associated with the obligatory prayers. We know the obligatory prayers are five. The Subh prayer, Zuhr prayer, Asr prayer, Maghrib prayer, and Isha prayer. We know Subh is two rak'ahs, Zuhr is four, Asr is four, Maghrib is three, Isha is four. However, there are optional prayers that are associated with these obligatory prayers that are called al-rawatib. Al-rawatib, the highly recommended optional prayers that are linked and associated to the five obligatory prayers. And there is difference in opinion amongst the scholars of Islam, meaning they gave different fatwas regarding how many rak'ahs are there in these rawatib. What the scholars agreed upon, or most of them, that they emphasized optional prayers and the number of rak'ahs of the optional prayers associated with the obligatory prayers are 10. They say two rak'ahs before subuh, this is very emphasized, because the Prophet sallallahu alaihi wasallam said, rak'at al-fajri khayru min ad-dunya wa ma fiha. Two rak'ahs, and he's referring to the optional rak'ahs of the subuh prayer that you pray before the obligatory prayer. Two rak'ahs, two cycles, are better than this whole world and everything in it. Two rak'ahs before Zuhr prayer, the noon prayer, and two rak'ahs after it. So how many so far we have counted?
1: Six.
0: Two before the subh prayer, two before zuhr, and two after. Although there are some narrations that refer to praying four rak'ahs before zuhr and four after. There is a hadith where the Prophet sallallahu alaihi wasallam said, "Man salla arba'an qabla al-zuhri wa arba'an ba'dahu harramahu Allahu 'ala an-nar." Whoever prays four rak'ahs, that's the optional prayers, four cycles before the noon prayer, the obligatory one, and four after, harramahu Allahu 'ala an-nar, Allah will save him from hellfire. The optional prayer before Asr is not from the emphasized rak'ahs that the Prophet sallallahu alaihi wasallam used to perform regularly. When we say emphasized sunnah, we are referring to the sunnah mu'akkada. When we say sunnah mu'akkada, it means the Prophet sallallahu alaihi wasallam used to pray regularly. So the rak'ahs before Asr are not amongst them. So two after Maghrib, two rak'ahs, and two after Isha. So how many altogether?
1: Ten.
0: Let's count them again. Two rak'ahs before Subh, two rak'ahs before Zuhr, and two after. Two rak'ahs after Maghrib, and two after Isha. That will make up to 10. Most of the scholars agreed that these are the rawatib associated with the obligatory prayers. Some people might pray two rak'ahs before Maghrib. Two rak'ahs before Maghrib. Some might pray before Asr, Sunnah. There is a narration where the Prophet sallallahu alayhi wa sallam said, "Rahim Allahum ra'an salla arba'an qabla al-asr." May Allah have mercy on the one who prays four optional rak'ahs before Asr, before the obligatory Asr. For Maghrib, two after. The Prophet was regular and performing two after Maghrib. Before, the Prophet sallallahu alaihi wasallam said, "Pray two rak'ahs before the Maghrib prayer." Then he said, "Pray two rak'ahs before the Maghrib prayer." Then he said, "Pray two rak'ahs before the Maghrib prayer." Then he added, "For whoever wants." For whoever wants. So what the scholars, or most of them, agreed on are these 10 rawatib associated with the obligatory prayers. Al-Qadi Abu Shuja' here is mentioning other than this, other than the 10, which is the saying of the majority of the scholars. He said, there are 17 optional cycles associated with the obligatory prayers, 17, so he mentioned not 10. He said the two cycles before the dawn prayer, four before the noon prayer and two after it, four before the mid-afternoon prayer, two after the sunset prayer, and three after the nightfall prayer, one of which is the witr prayer. So here he mentioned the 17 cycles, two before the dawn prayer, four before the zuhr prayer and two after, so two and four, six, plus two, eight, four before asr prayer, two after maghrib, and three after isha. When he said three after isha, he said one of which is the witr prayer. According to Imam Shafi'i radiallahu anhu, the minimum cycles for witr prayer is one. You can pray witr one rak'ah. This is not the case in the school of Imam Abu Hanifa radiallahu anhu, who mentioned that the minimum is three rak'ahs, not one. Then he said, there are three optional prayers that are highly emphasized. The night prayer, that's at night, when you pray at night. The forenoon prayer, And this is al-duha and the taraweeh prayer. The night prayer is highly recommended. Allah mentioned in the Quran, وَمِنَ اللَّيْلِ فَتَهَجَّدْ بِهِ نَافِلَةً لَكْ, which clearly shows that pray at night as optional prayers. And when the Prophet ﷺ was asked about the best prayer after the obligatory prayers, the Prophet ﷺ said, the prayer during the night. And that is the night prayer, the optional one. The best time is to pray towards the end of the night. So if you were to divide the night into two halves, then the second half is better. Allah Ta'ala said, وَبِالْأَسْحَارِ هُمْ يَسْتَغْفِرُونَ. And even some scholars said, you divide the night into six portions, and you pray the night prayer in the fourth and the fifth portion of the night. The Prophet sallallahu alayhi wa sallam said, أحب الصلاة إلى الله تعالى صلاة داود كان ينام نصف الليل ويقوم ثلثه وينام سدسه. In this hadith, the Prophet sallallahu alayhi wa sallam is saying that the best way and the most accepted by Allah subhanahu wa ta'ala in dividing the night is the prayer of Prophet Dawood alayhi salam. He used to sleep the first half of the night, then he would wake up, and this is tahajjud, to pray at night. He would spend one third in praying, and then he would sleep the final one-sixth of the night. And the Prophet sallallahu alayhi wa sallam, there are many hadiths reported that he would pray at night, then he would sleep. Then he would wake up for Fajr when he hears the call for prayer. So in that way, that's if you want to follow the habit of Prophet Dawood alayhi salam. One of the companions said, I will fast every day and I will stay awake every night. The Prophet sallallahu alayhi wa sallam called him and said to him, I've heard that you said you want to fast every day and you want to wake up and pray every night for the whole night. He said, yes, I did say that. The Prophet sallallahu alayhi wa sallam said, you cannot tolerate it. Pray and sleep. Fast and break your fast. And fast 3 days of every month. He said, but I can tolerate more than this. Then the Prophet sallallahu alayhi wa sallam said to him, fast every other day, every second day. So one day on, one day off, day after day. He said, I can tolerate more than this. And the Prophet sallallahu alayhi wa sallam said to him, this is the fasting of Prophet Dawood alayhi salam, and that's the most moderate fasting. So one day on, one day off. The Prophet sallallahu alayhi wa sallam, as his scholars reported and the companions, that from the abundance of his fasting, that they can hardly see him not fasting. And sometimes they would recognize him not fasting to an extent that it would be obvious for them, observable. That means the Prophet sallallahu alaihi wasallam used to fast a lot, but at the same time he used to break his fast as well in some days. So the Sahaba, the companions, witnessed the Prophet fasting a lot of days, and they witnessed him not fasting in many days. And he never used to fast one whole month except for Ramadan. But in Sha'ban, he used to fast nearly all of it, except for a few days. Then the second prayer, which is very emphasized as well, is the forenoon prayer. This is called al-duha. And the minimum is to pray two rak'ahs. And as some scholars said, you can pray up to 12 rak'ahs. When the Prophet sallallahu alaihi wasallam came to Mecca, after he left it, after 8 years, it was narrated that he prayed al-duha 8 rak'ahs. And the Prophet sallallahu alaihi wasallam in another hadith mentioned that we have 360 joints in our body, and one should make a donation every day or perform a good deed as a sadaqah for each of these joints, 360. Then the Prophet sallallahu alaihi wasallam mentioned that if you see someone trying to load his luggage on his camel and you help him, this is sadaqah. If you help someone, this is a type of sadaqah. You see two people having a type of conflict and you reconcile between them, this is sadaqah. If you remove the harm or any hazard that could cause harm to people from the road, this is a sadaqah. So you start thinking about performing in one day 360 of these types. That's to make sadaqah for each joint of your body from the 360. So if you pray two rak'ahs of al-duha, as if you had made a donation for each joint of your body. The last is Salat al-Taraweeh. It was called al-Taraweeh prayer because the people of Mecca used to pray this type of prayer as 20 rak'ahs. Taraweeh from al-Raha, resting. So it came from that, it's derived from the word al-Raha, rest. Because they used to pray 4 rak'ahs and they used to have a rest. When we say pray 4 rak'ahs with long recitation, maybe the 4 rak'ahs they used to pray would be equivalent in length to the whole Taraweeh prayer we pray now. So they would rest afterwards. But what type of rest? Do you imagine what type of rest? Not sitting on the couch. Rather, it's making tawaf around the Kaaba 7 times. Because they were standing for that long of time when praying 4 rak'ahs, the rest for them is to make tawaf around the Kaaba 7 times. So they stretch the muscles, they move the body in tawaf, then they go back and pray another 4 rak'ahs. Then they make tawaf, then they pray 4 rak'ahs, and so on. Because they are resting after each 4 rak'ahs, it was called al-Taraweeh prayer. One would intend, if he's praying 20 rak'ahs, would intend in his heart, I'm praying Taraweeh prayer, he can. Or he can intend Qiyam Ramadan. Qiyam Ramadan. This is a prayer you pray at night in Ramadan. But if you were to pray less than 20, then it's not the Taraweeh prayer. Then it's not the Taraweeh prayer. It was mentioned that the people of Medina used to pray 36 prayers to reimburse the tawaf that they have missed and that the people of Mecca are doing during the month of Ramadan. These days they pray in many places. Some of them would pray 20, some of them would pray 8. Then they pray 3 witr. But even though you don't find too many people regular in praying these prayers. We ask Allah subhanahu wa ta'ala to give us the strength to pray the obligatory and the optional prayers, inshaAllah azza wa jal, and to increase our level of piety and make us die in a state of righteousness. Ameen. And Allah subhanahu wa ta'ala knows best.
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1: Good morning, I'm Laura Devoy. The Fair Work Commission will today hand down its annual wage review, revealing how much the minimum wage will increase for almost 3 million workers. The Australian Council of Trade Unions has called for an increase of 6%. The Australian Industry Group says it would support a 3.9% rise, while the Australian Chamber of Commerce wants a 3.5% increase. Treasurer Jim Chalmers told the ABC workers on the minimum wage need and deserve a decent increase.
2: Well, governments for good reason don't nominate a specific number, but we made our view extremely clear on this occasion, as we have on other occasions. We need to see a sustainable real wage increase for millions of workers on awards and on the minimum wage. This is a really important way to help people with the cost of living.
1: The decision will be revealed at 10 a.m. Australian Eastern Standard Time. Victoria's Department of Health could soon have stronger powers to intervene and cancel an IVF provider's registration. A review of IVF practices was ordered last year after a series of bungles involving a provider. In a statement, the government says the review identified significant shortcomings in the current national system, including a lack of consistency across states. The state will introduce legislation to Parliament today, which proposes separating registration from accreditation and strict new standards to maintain accreditation. An investigation is underway after a 9-year-old boy was hit by a marked police car on Sydney's North Shore. The incident occurred about 7:20 last night when police were responding to a fire at a park in St Leonard's. The boy was taken to the Sydney Children's Hospital in a stable condition. Australia now has 178 billionaires, the highest number ever recorded. According to anti-poverty organisation Oxfam, their total wealth exceeds $668 billion. Analysis of the Australian Financial Review Rich List shows the 20 richest Australians hold more wealth than the bottom 3 million households. Mining magnate Gina Rinehart is the richest Australian with more than $39 billion. The US biotechnology company Moderna says it's working with a global health coalition to develop a potential vaccine for a rare strain of Ebola, which is linked to an outbreak in the Democratic Republic of Congo. The BBC's Richard Kago reports.
3: The Coalition for Epidemic Preparedness Innovations has pledged up to $50 million to support Moderna's work on a potential vaccine against the Bundibugyo species of Ebola. The virus is suspected to have killed more than 250 people in eastern Congo. The funding will support research, manufacturing, and later-stage trials if early results are promising. Moderna says it will use the same messenger RNA technology that helped produce vaccines during the COVID pandemic.
1: Damaging winds are continuing today in Australia's southeastern states. A severe weather warning is in place for parts of South Australia's west coast, Mount Lofty and Flinders Ranges, Victoria's Gippsland region and parts of the mid-north coast, south coast, northern, central and southern tablelands, Hunter, southwest slopes and Snowy Mountains districts in New South Wales. The Bureau of Meteorology says a deep low pressure system and associated cold front has been moving across the country. Turning to sport, in tennis, world number one Aryna Sabalenka has cruised past Naomi Osaka to reach the quarterfinals of the French Open. 25th seed Diana Schneider beat 19th seed Madison Keys 6-3, 3-6, 6-love. Maya Halinska and 22nd seed Anna Kalinskaya are also through to the quarters.
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So dear listeners, in regards to the weather for today, as expected, partly cloudy, high chance of showers becoming less likely this afternoon, and the temperature expected, the maximum temperature expected for today 20 degrees at the moment. The current temperature is around 15 degrees, feels like 9. So as we mentioned, morning showers 1 to 6 millimeters becoming less likely this afternoon, the showers. And inshallah for tomorrow, also as expected, mostly sunny day in Sydney. The temperature ranges between 14 and 21 degrees maximum, inshallah azza wa jalla.